0: offenses. There is a stoppage on the field and a timeout from Sun Prairie East. So Coach Kaminsky wants to talk things over, and we will take an early timeout with them. Back in 30 seconds, this is Zimbraconda's presentation of
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0: Minutes 25 seconds remaining here in quarter number one. Coach Kaminsky takes Sun Prairie East first timeout, and we found out because they had 10 men on the field. So smart work there by Kaminsky. Remington takes the snap, give to Dopkins off the left side. He's outside the numbers and lowers the shoulder before being driven out of bounds. Modest gain on first down. Looks like they'll give him 7.
4: Like 24. Adrian Bliss Purdue, cornerback on the tackle there.
0: 14 tackle, make it 15, at least from the stats we received, in one interception coming into tonight's contest for Bliss Purdue. And you mentioned, Dennis, how much Spivak likes to run the football. Braden Dopkins is a big fella, and he can run it. 6 feet, 205 pounds. It's going to be a play action. Remington winds up down the right sideline. Pernat almost, but incomplete. Broken up by Easton McNary. Great ball, but a better play by Mr. McNary as it hit Pernat in the hands. He had it on that sideline right near midfield, but McNary got his paw in there, swatted away.
4: Oh, just so like
0: down
4: Pernat,
0: four.
4: Pernat made the play on defense. Mm-hmm. Now it comes back the other way with McNary. Both those two guys, two-way players, are going to be big factors tonight.
0: Third down and four. Remington back to throw. Clean pocket. Now he'll throw it. Got his man. That's Grady. At the 30-yard line, outside the numbers, angled out of bounds near the 35. That's going to be a first down for the Redhawks.
4: A lot of bodies in there on that one.
0: Good job working under duress. Beautiful sunset here in Milton, Wisconsin, as you can't get too many better October nights for football.
4: You mentioned we were talking about Caden. Bernard Colston was the starting quarterback and broke wrist in the second series of the season. He's got a soft cast. He might be coming back here at some point.
0: Remington in the pistol. Gives straight up the gut to Dopkins, and not much room to maneuver. Gain of about 3 up to the 40-yard line. Second down and 7 upcoming for Milton. And Dennis, we saw him actually while watching the JV game yesterday. You did see, as you said, that soft cast on his hand, and he looked pretty good in the few reps he got with JV, so hopefully could come back in at least some capacity by season's end. Ball spotted on the right hash. Two receivers to the left, two tight ends in the formation as well. Remington in the pistol, Dopkins straight behind him. Second down and 7 from the 40. Remington takes the snap, flush to his left, decides to throw it to a receiver coming back for the football, and it is caught, sliding out of bounds. Caden Pernat, first down, Milton. Remington making a little something out of nothing there.
4: Yeah, sort of running for his life over there, and kept his composure and made the connection.
0: I always love to see the receiver coming back to help out his quarterback. First down and 10 now from the 45-yard line of Sun Prairie East. Pernat split out wide to the right. Grady to the left. Dopkins, the lone back in the pistol behind Remington. Give to Dopkins straight ahead, and he gets back to the line of scrimmage, and that is it. Stood up and dropped. I see Jack Ireland at the bottom of that pile, as well as big 57 Parnell Haynes. Stands 6 feet two, 235 pounds.
4: That's a beast.
0: That he is.
4: No gain on that play. Good stop for the Cardinals.
0: Second out and 10 from the Sun Prairie East 45-yard line. Two receivers to the right. Low snap. Remington's going to keep it off the left side, following his blockers outside the numbers and out of bounds near the 40-yard line.
4: Got to feel pretty good, though, when you got Dobkins leading the way at 205 pounds.
0: A bruiser in the backfield. They will spot him right at the 40-yard line. Pickup of five, third down and five now for Milton. We saw the Milton defense bend but not break after a couple of Sun Prairie East first downs. We'll see if the Cardinals can return the favor. Third down and five, 7 minutes to go here in quarter number one. Trips to the right near the line of scrimmage. Remington back to throw, looking to his right. Caught outside the numbers, 35-30, inside the 20-yard line. Tries to be pushed out of bounds, but he's all the way inside the 15. They'll spot him at the 12.
4: Is that Aiden McKean?
0: The senior
4: tight end. Big play.
0: But it appears.
4: Uh-oh. We got a flag.
0: Flag was on the defense. So the play will stand. First down, Milton, inside the 15-yard line of Sun Prairie East.
4: McKinney had just two catches for 25 yards coming in. So biggest play of the season for him. Again, pick up a 28 on that one.
0: Sun Prairie East had him on the sidelines pretty early in that catch and run, just unable to force him out or make the tackle. Now, first down and 10 from the 12-yard line of Sun Prairie East, 6:50 to go here in the first. Remington in the pistol. Dobkins behind him, takes the snap. Give to Dobkins, straight up the middle, nowhere to go. Jack Ostrenga busts through into the backfield. Looks like a loss of one on the play. No gain at best for the Redhawks.
4: Yeah, looks like a loss of one.
0: Make it second down and 11 from the 13-yard line of Sun Prairie East. So we see number 10, Chase Matthews, check in. Younger brother of legendary Milton quarterback Hunter Pernott, class of 2020. Two receivers to the right. That's Grady and Pernott. Give off the left to Dobkins. He has a crease. Lowers the shoulder and runs over a Cardinals defender inside the 5-yard line. They'll put him right there. A grown man's run from Braden Dobkins as he flattened one of the Sun Prairie East defenders. Third down and short.
4: It's like I like to say, when you got a horse, ride him right there. He is a bell cow, and that one just plugging his way through. Now third and three from the five.
0: Five and a half to play here in quarter number one. Still scoreless. Milton on the move. First possession of the game. Two receivers split out wide on each side. Pistol snap. Remington give to Dobkins. Make one man miss in the backfield. Not sure if he got to the line to gain. Looks to be about a yard short, gain of one.
4: I think Mason Campbell, 16, broke through to kind of slow that play up, and teammates finished it off.
0: Fourth down and two upcoming for Milton from the 4-yard line of Sun Prairie East.
4: So now, do you believe in your line? Can you pick it up? And no doubt going for the score, not the field goal.
0: Jack Kempf in the backfield. Remington under center. Jagodinski as well. Going to be a handoff to Pernott off the left side, pushing the pile towards the goal line and stop short at the 1-yard line. But it'll be a first down and goal upcoming for the Milton Redhawks. Little wing T action for the first down near the goal line.
4: Like we said, Pernott, the key player to watch for Milton.
0: He can
4: being
0: do
4: able
0: it
4: to
0: all.
4: Carry the ball. Yeah, came in with 14 carries for 40 yards. Still looking for his first touchdown, didn't quite come up with it there.
0: First down and goal from the 1-yard line. Going to be a gift to Pernott. He's looking for that first touchdown and does not appear to have it. Referee spots him at the half-yard line. Second down and goal now for Milton. Tried the same play, didn't quite have the same success.
4: Play number 14 coming up on this drive. Milton has been able to take 5 minutes off the clock. This is how you keep that Sun Prairie offense, which can be potent off the field.
0: 4 minutes remaining here in quarter number one. Still scoreless. Milton's first drive of the game. They are on the doorstep. Remington under center. Jagodinski, Kempf, and Pernat in the backfield. Give to Pernat one more time. Pushing the pile, and he is in. Touchdown, Milton. Caden Pernat with his first touchdown of the season, and the Milton Redhawks with the first touchdown of this game. 6-0 Redhawks over the Cardinals. 3 minutes, 46 seconds to go in quarter number one.
4: Play, 80-yard drive, took 5:39 off the clock with that short run. And
0: Owen Fisher on to attempt the extra point. Good snap, good hold. The kick is a knuckleball, and it is no good. This is wide left, but regardless, Milton 6, Sun Prairie East 0. 3 minutes, 46 seconds remaining here in quarter number one. We will keep it right here. And Dennis, you mentioned it. What did that end up being, 15 plays?
4: 14 plays, 80 yards.
0: That is the definition of methodical.
4: Yep, 14 plays. So, yeah, that's exactly what you want to do on your first possession. Establish that line of scrimmage. And they were able to pick up 3-4 first downs on that drive. Key was the 28-yard pass to the tight end, to Aiden McKee. Mm-hmm. That picked up a 3rd and 5. Got him in the red zone, and Caden Pernat had 3 carries on that drive. The last 3, gets his first rushing touchdown of the season. Good night to have it. He's also got 2 receiving, and he has a kickoff return for a touchdown this year. So
0: now he's
4: trying to do a little bit of everything.
0: Almost has the he has the trifecta's swing of Owen Fisher's right leg, end over end kick. Caught at the 15, slips, and Packard will be marked down there. Highly unfortunate for him. But Milton, they keep this grass long here, natural at Carl F. Anderson Field at Jerry Schlemm Stadium. So you got to be ready for that. But going back to Pernat, he has the trifecta. All he's got to do is throw one, and he'll have it all.
4: Yeah, we'll see if he can maybe get an interception on defense. Pull all these ways to score. But I think when we talked to Coach Spivak, he liked, again, on grass. Sun Prairie's used to playing on turf, and with that speed.
0: Keep the grass a little long, slow them down, give to Peterson. Almost tripped up at the line of scrimmage. And brought down after a gain of about 5. Appeared to be Kempf and Jagodinski in on the stop. 2nd down and 5 now for Sun Prairie East. 3.5 minutes to go here in quarter number one. Milton 6, Sun Prairie East 0. Kavanaugh to the line of scrimmage. He is in the gun. Peterson to his left. 3 receivers in the formation. Going to be a QB keeper for Kavanaugh off the left side. Spins out of a tackle. Stood up. And finally ripped to the ground right near that line to gain. And they will move the sticks. Carter Kavanaugh had to earn those last couple of yards.
4: Good response, though, by the Milton defense. Hats on the ball right there. Mm-hmm. Made sure that it wasn't a bigger play than it was.
0: Sun Prairie East to the line of scrimmage. Under 3 minutes to go now. Yeah, their second possession of the game.
4: Keep running the ball, baby.
0: Yep. Kavanaugh give to McNary. He bounces off a defender and works his way up past the 35-yard line before he's drugged down by Pernat. Caden Pernat, who has been everywhere tonight. 2nd down and short now for Sun Prairie East. Good bounce there from East and McNary in the backfield.
4: Old school. He wants to be on every play.
0: Mm-hmm. Yeah, lots of players on both of these teams play both ways and do so at a high level. Clock continues to tick as we are moving quickly here through this first quarter. Milton 6, Sun Prairie East 0. 2 receivers to the left, 1 split out wide on the right. 2nd down and 2 from the 35-yard line. Give to McNary up the gut. He's got the first down and more up to the 40-yard line where he is gang tackled and brought to the turf. Once again, see Kempf at the bottom of said pile. 1st down and 10, Sun Prairie East as they tote the rock with success.
4: Four straight carries there and pickup of 24 yards.
0: McNary comes to the sideline. Peterson trots back out there in at running back.

0: First and 10 from their own 41-yard line. Kavanaugh takes the snap, looking to his right. Tunnel screen and dropped. Incomplete. Intended for Braden Johnson, one of the most dynamic receivers these Cardinals have. Just couldn't reel it in. Second down and 10.
1: Yep. Kind of think looking downfield here. Got to look the ball into the hands there. Catch it before you run.
0: 237 yards, 5 touchdowns, according to our numbers coming into this game. Two receivers stacked on the right, one on the left. Shotgun snap, second down and 10. Looking to his left, got his man. That's Russell right near midfield, where he's driven out of bounds by Cad. Not quite enough for a first down, as he will be 2 yards short. Third down and 2 after a gain of 8. Third down from their own 49-yard line. Sun Prairie East quickly to the line of scrimmage. Kavanaugh takes the snap. Give up the middle. Peterson, he's hit in the backfield. Falls forward, but it's not enough for the first down. Fourth down and 1 now for Sun Prairie East. Under a minute to go here in quarter number 1. Sun Prairie East offense looking to the sideline for the play call. They are going. Fourth down and 1 from midfield. Kavanaugh in the gun. Tight end shifting to the left of the formation. Takes the snap. Give up the middle. There goes Peterson. He gets the first down. He had a lot of space. Great tackle there by Jaden Cadd to prevent something much larger. As the Milton defense, they crash the middle. Peterson bounced it outside, and it's a new set of downs for Sun Prairie East.
1: Good vision there, trying just to pick up the short yardage up the middle, bounced off off the left side, off the left tackle. That's where Andrew Durst and Joseph Merkshanas.
0: Kavanaugh, the snap, back to throw. He's got time. Sets his feet, throws deep down the right side. He's got his man. That's Justin Roy inside the 10-yard line. Drugged down from behind by Jack Kempf, but a massive play to Justin Roy. He lined up as the H-back, slipped out of the backfield. And now Sun Prairie East looking to answer as we have reached the end of quarter number 1. Milton 6, Sun Prairie East nothing, but the Cardinals knocking on the door when we come back. This is Zimbraconda's presentation.
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0: Start of the second quarter here at Milton High School. The Redhawks leading 6-0 over Sun Prairie East, but the Cardinals first down and goal at the 8. Sun Prairie East now working left to right as we see it here. And a hard count, and Milton jumps. Move them half the distance to the goal on the encroachment. Should now be first down and goal from the 4-yard line of Milton.
1: First penalty of the game tonight.
0: Hey, coming in the second quarter. We will take that all day, Dennis.
1: You made it 12-plus minutes.
0: All right. Kavanaugh in the gun. Peterson to his right. Throws back corner of the end zone a little too tall for the intended target, Johnson. Incomplete. Second down and goal.
1: After a 14-

0: 10-play drive for Milton. Now that was the 10th play of this drive for Sun Prairie East. So both teams grinding it out here.
1: Just under, just beginning the second quarter here. Kavanaugh, give to Peterson right up the gut. He's got a big hole, and he is in standing.

0: Beck of the Milton Redhawks said that he wanted to win special teams specifically with the return game, but now with this extra point, as it is up and well good for Caleb Crace, kicking game could loom large as your score with 11 minutes, 48 seconds remaining here in the first half. Sun Prairie East 7, the Milton Redhawks 6. Missed extra point, the difference so far here in what has been an excellent start to this ball game. We'll keep things right here as a pair of long touchdown drives.
1: 11 plays, 83 yards, 3:52 off the clock. That followed by that 14-play drive. So coming up, only the fourth possession of the game, second for Milton. Yeah.
0: And once again, if you're just joining us or didn't catch the pregame show, major playoff implications in tonight's contest. Sun Prairie East comes into tonight 31 out of 32 teams in the playoff matrix. And the Milton Redhawks 29 out of 32 teams in Division II, Sun Prairie East in Division I. A win here would be massive for both teams' playoff chances. So they are firmly on the bubble. Swing of the right leg. Kickoff is fielded inside the 10-yard line. Sisson on the return for the Redhawks. Spins out of a tackle. Now reverses field. Cuts up and taken down by the shoulder pads just across the 25-yard line. And that is where Milton will set up shop for their, as you said, Dennis, only their second possession of the game coming here early in the second quarter.
1: That was a vicious tackle by Jack Ireland. Zero. He made sure he got down to the turf.
0: Mm-hmm. 11 minutes, 38 seconds remaining here in the second quarter. Only 22 seconds gone by. Sun Prairie East 7, Milton 6. Remington in the pistol. Two receivers out wide to the right. Dopkins in the backfield. Give to Dopkins straight ahead. Picks up a few before running into a flock of Cardinals. He has stood up. Never reaches the turf, but in the grasp. Second down and long now for Milton.
1: Not to be confused with a flock of seagulls.
0: Exactly. Some interesting haircuts from flocks of seagulls. Second down and 9 now for Milton from their own 29-yard line. Big tight end Bryce Skemp on the left side of that offensive line, two receivers to the right. Remington back to throw, pressure coming, rolling out to his right, complete, stays on his feet, does Pernot up to the 30-yard line, maybe just passed. A lot of running and a lot of effort for a very minimal gain as they will pick up one more, third down and 8 now for the Milton offense. We saw them go to Aiden McKean, the tight end, their last critical third down. Third down and 8 now from their own 30-yard line. Not quite 2 minutes gone here in the second quarter. Max Grady in motion right to left. Milton working right to left as we see it. Remington back to throw, pressure in his face, and incomplete. He had Pernot open over the middle, but the pressure a little too much forces the errant throw, and the Redhawks will have to punt it away.
1: Yeah, our first 3 and out of the game.
0: And Bryce Remington will stay on as he is also the team's punter. And a pretty good one at that, averaging 40 yards a punt. Longest this season is 56. So he has a boot himself. Low snap. Gets it away. Low end over end kick. Takes a Milton bounce. Rolls inside the 40-yard line. And it is covered up at the 37-yard line of Sun Prairie East. That is where they will take over. First and 10, Cardinals. 2 minutes exactly gone by here in quarter number 1. Sun Prairie East 7, Milton 6. Sun Prairie East will look to extend their advantage. Currently leading by the slimmest of margins. Yeah.

0: Up to the line of scrimmage now. Kavanaugh in the gun. Give up the middle to Peterson. Breaks one tackle before being taken down by Pernott. First down carry for Peterson as he shrugged off that first attempt. And again, another touchdown saving tackle on a Braylon Peterson run, this time courtesy of Caden Pernott. It seems like this Sun Prairie offense is on the brink of another potential big play. We already saw one on their last drive from Justin Roy, the tight end. See if this Milton defense can continue to keep a lid on those. Man in motion, left to right, Packard. Kavanaugh the snap. Give to Peterson one more time, and this time he is driven backwards. Evan Jagodinski and A.J. Markham combined for the stop. Loss of one on the play.
1: Good bounce back play. After 11 yards in the first down, and now get him behind the chains.
0: Second down and 11 now for Sun Prairie East from their own 46-yard line. Ball on the left hash. Make it the 47. Kavanaugh in the gun. Roy once again the H-back. He motions from the left side to the right.
1: Oh,
0: and a stoppage and another timeout from Sun Prairie East. That is their second of the half with 8 minutes, 47 seconds remaining here in the second quarter. We will take a break with them. Sun Prairie East 7, Milton 6, back in 30 seconds. This is Imbricondas.
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4: 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Hanson stopped by the Wisconsin block. And the Badgers win in the fifth set in what was an epic border battle in Madison.
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0: Welcome back to Milton High School as action is about to resume. Second down and 11 for Sun Prairie East. Packard in motion left to right. He's now in the right slot. Kavanaugh looking at the sideline. Claps a couple of times, now takes the snap. Back to throw, plenty of time. Now steps up in the pocket, little shovel pass. He's got Roy, who lowers the shoulder, sheds a few tackles inside the 40-yard line of Milton. First down and a few more for the tight end, Justin Roy.
1: 6'3", 250 pounds. He is a load out there, but as we saw, he can get downfield too on that 38-yard catch earlier.
0: Carter Kavanaugh was in trouble momentarily. He had time initially, then things broke down, and good wherewithal to make the shovel pass. Now first down and 10 inside Milton territory. Give to McNary up the middle. Makes one man miss, but not the second. Gain of two on the play. Jagodinski with the stop. Give Ben Henschel a little credit, too, number 22. He seemed to be in the mix as well. Second down and 8 now from the 36-yard line of Milton. One receiver to the left, two on the right. McNary in the backfield with Kavanaugh. Kavanaugh takes the shotgun snap, looking left, goes that way, got his man, complete and out of bounds near the 25-yard line. Appeared to be Kellen Russell on the reception, yes. As the Cardinals move the chains again, first down and 10, 7 minutes, 40 seconds to go here in quarter number two. Russell out wide to the left. Johnson Packard to the right. Kavanaugh the snap. Pressure in his face. Now throws over the middle. Roy brings it down after the high point and carries a couple of Red Hawks defenders with him inside the 10-yard line. Finally brought to the turf at the 6. Move the chains yet again. What a resource for the quarterback. Carter Kavanaugh to just be able to chuck it up to your tight end, and that was a little

0: too tall, and Roy found a way to bring it down. Yeah. First down and goal.
1: I called, talked to Coach Kaminsky. He's kind of coy about the impact that Roy was going to have. You don't want to say too much. Now I know why.
0: Kavanaugh looking to the left, looking to the end zone, throws that way, got his man. Touchdown, Sun Prairie East. Kellen Russell on the reception, and the Cardinals extend their lead. It's 13-6. And there was no one within 5 yards of Kellen Russell.
1: Oh, wide open.
0: All too easy of a pitch and catch for Sun Prairie East as they look to make this an 8-point advantage. Caleb Crace on to attempt the extra point. Perfect on the season when it comes to PATs. 2 for 2 on field goals. Longest on the season's 35 yards is his extra point is up and well good. Your score with 6 minutes 59 seconds remaining here in quarter number 2. Sun Prairie East 14, Milton 6. 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Dennis, what do the stats look like on that drive for Sun Prairie East?
1: 7 plays, 63 yards, 301 time of the drive, and capped by that 7-yard scoring pass.
0: So far, Milton struggling to find an answer to that passing attack, and specifically Justin Roy. He has been a nuisance to that Red Hawks defense.
1: Yeah, his first catch was for a -1 yard, and then after that, he's let it up. He had a catch of 38 on the previous drive, and then he had a big one, 15 on this one. So 53, 3 for 52, then a 19-yarder, so he's at 4 for 71 yards here in the first half.
0: Jamison Colts on to boot this one away. Low spiraling kick caught by Sisson inside the 5-yard line. Stutter steps and hammered down right near the 20-yard line. That is where the Milton offense will take over. 6 minutes and 53 seconds remaining here in this first half. Milton trying to even things up here on this offensive possession. First 3 and out of the game came on the last.
1: Big drive and then a 3 and out. Mm-hmm. Meanwhile, Sun Prairie got stopped on the first drive and now back-to-back touchdown drives.
0: Chase Matthews wide to the left. Remington, QB keeper off the right side following his blockers as he tiptoes out of bounds. Just past the original line of scrimmage. Gain of maybe 1. And they actually will not even give him credit for 1. That will be no gain on the play. Second down and long now for the Redhawks as they are behind the sticks. Grady Pernott lined up wide to the left. One receiver split out wide to the right. Remington, Dopkins behind him. Takes the snap, play action, rolling out to his left. Zips it, got his man, that's Grady. Past the 30-yard line and ushered out of bounds at the 33. First down and 10 for Milton on the pitch and catch from Remington to Grady.
1: Grady, good hands, said basketball player.
0: They'll spot him at the 34-yard line. Ball on the left hash, first down and 10. Milton once again working right to left as we see it here from the visitors' broadcast booth. Two receivers to the right, one on the left. Remington, the pistol snap. Give to Dopkins this time straight up the middle. Bangs his way for a gain of about 2. They'll only give him 1. Second down and 9 now. 6.5 minutes to play here in the first half. Stingy indeed, Dennis. And both of these offenses, they're taking their time. I mean, Sun Prairie East, they'll hustle to the line, but still, so far have needed lots of plays and not in a particular hurry. chewing up clock.

0: Three receivers to the right, one on the left. Remington the snap, straight drop, looking to his right. Got Pernat over the middle, no one near him. 45, cuts back, 50, 45, 40, 35, 30. Pushed out of bounds near the 20-yard line of Sun Prairie East. Caden Pernat was wide open over the middle of the field, and he makes the Sun Prairie East defense pay.
1: Braden Johnson with a touchdown-saving tackle. That was looked like it was headed to pay dirt.
0: Now the Milton offense answers with a big play of their own, right? As we were talking about how methodical they've been all evening. Under 6 minutes to go here in the second quarter. First down and 10 from the 20-yard line of Sun Prairie East. Remington the snap. QB keeper off to the right. Dopkins the lead blocker. Bounces it outside the numbers. Cuts back, stays in bounds at near the 10-yard line. We'll see where they spot him. Looks like they'll put him at the 11-yard line. Second down and one now for Milton.
1: It was a 45-yard completion of Pernat on the previous play.
0: And maybe about a 7-yard throw from Remington to Pernat.
1: Great. Running against the grain, got the sideline and then up.
0: Second down and one from the Sun Prairie East 11. Give to Dopkins off the left side. Cuts back up the middle. Lowers the shoulder. He's got the first down. And quite a bit more to the 5-yard line of Sun Prairie East.
1: Get the feeling last team with the ball is going to win this one?
0: That's possible. Dennis, we saw a great game between Sun Prairie East and Milton last year. Milton needed a furious comeback and onside kick recovery before taking the lead for good and winning that one 32-28. Hopefully, similar quality of contest in store for us tonight. Remington, first down and goal from the 6 of Sun Prairie East. He's rolling out to his right, going to be a QB sweep, trying to follow Dopkins, and is tackled inbounds. They'll keep the clock running. After a gain of a few, they'll spot him at the 2, gain of 4. Second down and goal now for Milton, trailing by 8. Sun Prairie East leads 14-6, under 5 minutes to go here in quarter number 2.
1: Both defenses getting kind of pushed around here in the second quarter.
0: Pardon me, it was a gain of 2. They spot him at the 4-yard line. Second down and goal from there. Remington in the pistol, Dopkins straight behind him. Grady Pernat to the left. Two tight ends, one on either side of the formation as well. Remington collects the snap. Give to Dopkins straight up the gut. Pushes forward before being drugged backwards. Several Cardinals in on the stop. Jack Ostrenga is helped up from the bottom of the pile. I saw Antonio Graves dragging him. Now third down and goal. They'll give him 2 from the Sun Prairie East 2. Critical juncture here late in this first half. Under 4 minutes to play in quarter number 2. Milton makes some substitutions as Dopkins. A little bit gimpy to the sideline. Now once again in that wing T formation. Jagodinski, Kempf, and Pernat. Remington under center and a timeout called by head coach Jeff Spivak and the Redhawks. 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And, Dennis, we saw that wing T type of formation from the Redhawks near the goal line of their last touchdown drive. Are you expecting the same Pernat give off that left side of the line?
1: Punch it in, maybe a little tush push there to get some help. Mm-hmm. But this is huge drive for Milton, especially with Sun Prairie East. They got the opening kickoff, so Milton can score here. Come out, get a score on their first drive, and take control of the game.
0: 3.5 minutes to go in quarter number 2. As the Milton Redhawks trot to the line of scrimmage, they are trailing Sun Prairie East by 8, 14-6. Third down and 2 from the 2-yard line of Sun Prairie East. Remington under center, takes the snap, give to Pernod off the left side, lowers the shoulder, falls forward. Let's see what the call is. Touchdown, Milton. Caden Pernod with his second on the ground today. And the Redhawks are within in a two-point conversion from tying this game up. The Milton band blares the fight song, and we'll see what the call is from Jeff Spivak. Looks like he'll send his kicker out to make this a one-point game. As Caden Pernot came into this contest without a touchdown rushing, and now he has two as another wobbly kick sails left of the uprights. No good. And the Sun Prairie East Cardinals still lead it by 2. Your score with 3 minutes, 20 seconds remaining here in quarter number 2, Sun Prairie East 14, Milton 12. What did that drive look like for the Milton Redhawks, Dennis?
1: Oh, 9 plays, 80 yards. Unlike the last one was 352, so pretty close, 333. That's, so they've had an 83-yard drive and now an 80-yard drive. And that's, for high school teams, that is tough to go the length of the field. But like I said, both defenses tonight, the offenses are just grinding them up.
0: Mm-hmm. And a 45-yard catch and run from Caden Pernot will certainly help.
1: Yeah, it doesn't have. Big play.
0: And Dennis, interesting call there from head coach Jeff Spivak, sending the kicker Fisher out to attempt the extra point. He misses a second, so now the lead is 2 for Sun Prairie East instead of a potentially tie game if you try the 2-point conversion. As Fisher squibs it, caught by the up back at the 35-yard line, will barrel his way forward near the 45. Good starting field position for the Sun Prairie East Cardinals. As
1: plenty of time, 3:16 left.
0: As I'm sure they were hoping that squeaked by at least one more set of up backs.
1: The Sun Prairie gets the ball at the 44. They're going, hey, we make you go 80-something. We'll go 56.
0: He'll take that all day as Sun Prairie East hopes to tack on to the lead late in the first half. Ball spotted at the 44-yard line. Kavanaugh the snap, play action. Quick pitch and catch across midfield. And the ball is out, and Milton says they have it. And they do. A strip and a fumble recovery by the Milton Redhawks, and they have a chance to take the lead here late in quarter number 2. Braden Johnson with the reception. I think he thought he was just going to be tackled out of bounds as he was right near this near sideline. And instead, looked to be Max Grady. I couldn't tell. Looked to be number 1. I'll have to go back and look. Maybe it was Cad. But regardless, Milton football. Remington the carry off the right side. Gain of 5, but this one will be coming back, it appears, in the area of holding. Maddox Hagen, the center, back there on top of a Sun Prairie East defender.
1: Our first turnover of the game. Again, Milton with a chance to score. Just under 3 minutes to go, and getting the second half kickoff. Momentum is on the Red Hawks side, but got to take advantage of it here. And
0: yep.
1: A holding penalty is not what you say taking advantage is.
0: And thankfully, Dennis, at least for us, the officials have not made their presence known so far much at all this evening. I believe that's only the second penalty called.
1: Don't tell them they're on TV.
0: But
1: 39-yard line, yes.
0: Critical, potentially critical penalty there. Now first down and 20 from their own 39-yard line. Remington, the snap, play action, rolling out to his right, pressure coming, throws over the middle, wide open, the receiver inside the 45-yard line of Sun Prairie East, tackled down right near the sticks, a pickup of 19. on first down and 20. That's Aiden McKean.
1: Another big catch for the tight end. Matched his season, his total. It was two coming in. He's got two tonight.
0: There have been a couple of plays where Sun Prairie East has not accounted for a Milton wide receiver over the middle. 2 minutes, 20 seconds to go. Second down and one now for Milton. Remington the snap. QB keeper off the left side. Strung out well and tackled in the backfield. Big loss courtesy of Jack Ostrenga, the linebacker. And now the 19-yard gain and a second down and one turns into an 8-yard loss and a third down and nine now for Milton. The clock continues to tick. 1 minute, 50 seconds to go here in this first half. Third down and nine now for Milton from the 49-yard line of Sun Prairie East. Ball on the left hash, Remington in the pistol, Dopkins the lone back behind him. Pernott split out wide to the left, two receivers wide to the left. Remington back to throw, steps up in the pocket, zings it to the left, almost intercepted, intended for Max Grady. Out of his reach, Kevin Packard, the safety, almost able to come up with that football.
1: 1:24 left on the clock, Sun Prairie. Yeah, opportunity with a couple of big plays, especially when you got Roy out there.
0: Now Milton will punt it away. Fourth down and nine from the 49-yard line of Sun Prairie East. Only able to gain a net of 2 yards after the fumble, but regardless, will force Sun Prairie East to go a bit farther and a little less time than they would have, punt is almost blocked. Spiraling kick caught at the 15-yard line. Packard makes one man miss. Stiff arms a defender up to the 30-yard line. But as you said, a flag down.
1: Down.
0: And pardon, that was not Packard. That was number 13, Braden Johnson, on the return for Sun Prairie East. I guess I didn't see the flag, Dennis.
1: Got an illegal block? Nope.
0: It appears it will.
1: Guess a beanbag is through.
0: Yeah. Hey, I got fooled by that last week. No worries, Dennis. Ball on the 30-yard line. Sun Prairie East, 70 yards to go in a minute 11. Kavanaugh the snap. Give to Peterson straight up the middle. Shoestring tackle courtesy of Jagodinski. Gain of 6 or 7 on first down. Clock continues to run now under a minute remaining here in this first half. Sun Prairie East 14, Milton 12. The Cardinals hoping to tack on here late. 50 seconds to go now. Kavanaugh in the gun. Three receivers in the formation. Takes the snap. Looking to the left. Got his man. That's Kellen Russell. Tackled past the 45-yard line near midfield. Now Sun Prairie East quickly to the line. 40 seconds to go. First down and 10 from the 47-yard line. Give to McNary off the left side, tiptoeing that sideline. Now turning on the Jets, and he is gone. Touchdown, Sun Prairie East. But hold everything, as there is a flag in the backfield. It is on Sun Prairie East, and it will be coming back.
1: Too good to be true. For the Cardinals.
0: Massive break for Milton and a crushing penalty for Sun Prairie East. About a 54-yard touchdown run from Easton McNary.
1: Hold it.
0: Now we'll bump the Cardinals back 10 yards. First down and 20 from their own 37-yard line.
1: 26 seconds to go. Not too much you can do here, but don't turn it over if you're a Cardinal fan.
0: Kavanaugh takes the shotgun snap. Give up the middle. Braylon Peterson this time, and he's got nowhere to go. Stood up by Bryce Skemp.
1: And that should be our final play.
0: Jagodinski in on the tackle as well, and we'll see if Sun Prairie East wants to run anything else. Less than 10 seconds to go. 5-4, quickly to the line now. Sun Prairie East will take one more snap. Give to Peterson off the left side, and he is taken down after a very short gain, if anything. And that will be the final play of the first half here at Carl F. Anderson Field at Jerry Schlemm Stadium. Your score through two quarters of action, Sun Prairie

0: East 14, Milton 12. We will break down the first half of action when we come back. Don't go anywhere. This is Zimbraconda's presentation.
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0: celebrations, fun, memorable events. You're listening to the Zimbra Conda Prep Mania halftime show on ESPN Madison. Once again, Sun Prairie East leading Milton 14-12 at the break here at Carl F. Anderson Field at Jerry Schlemm Stadium. And Dennis, what are the stats looking like for both of these squads here at halftime?
1: Oh, well, pretty even, actually. Sun Prairie East, 30 plays, 200 yards. Milton, 29 for 174. Royce had a good game, 4 catches, 71 yards for Sun Prairie East. Milton, Pernot, 3 catches, 61 yards, but 4 carries, 6 yards, 2 touchdowns. Inside the red zone, inside the 5, give
0: the
1: ball.
0: Guy.
1: Put it in the end zone. And he got it, yeah. And Peterson, touchdown. With a run, and Kellen Russell with a reception from Kavanaugh. The 2 scores for Sun Prairie East. And Milton will get the ball to start the second half. Nice long drives. You look at their drives were 11 plays. It was 14 plays, 80 yards. And then the next one, big one, was 9 for 80. Sun Prairie East, though, they had an 11-play, 83-yard drive. And then they came back in 7 and 63 to score. But 2 missed extra points. Mm-hmm. That is the difference in game and special teams. Neither team, when you look at the what they had for their keys to the game, well, I'll take you back. Milton said positive yards in the return game.
0: Mm-hmm.
1: That was a special teams one. But nobody mentioned the kicking game.
0: No, they did not. And that is looming large so far.
1: And Sun Prairie East has traditionally had a sound game, and they made both their extra points tonight, and that's right now the difference in the game.
0: That it is. You're listening to the Zimbra Conda Prep Mania halftime show on ESPN Madison. And once again, to illustrate the stakes in this ball game, we expected a pretty evenly matched game, as both of these squads are just inside the bubble for playoff contention. Sun Prairie East in Division One, they sit at 31 out of 32 teams. So a win over Milton tonight would go a long way in securing a playoff berth. And a very similar spot for the Redhawks. They are number 29 in Division Two. A win over Sun Prairie East here, again, a Division One opponent, that would help significantly for Milton. Milton has Watertown and Wanakee remaining. Sun Prairie East has Watertown and Oregon remaining. Watertown and Oregon not really helping either case for Milton or Sun Prairie East. And with all due respect to my alma mater, Milton, I don't think they're going to be able to beat Wanakee to close out the season. And again, losses don't count. They're only looking at wins in this playoff matrix. So a very critical second half coming up here for both of these teams. High school sports fans, News 3 Now keeps you covered all day with the weather you need to plan ahead, what's happening in the community, and local sports across Madison and southern Wisconsin. Stay informed with the latest local news on News 3 Now. We will look ahead to that critical second half coming up next. This is Zimbra Conda's presentation.
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1: $1.
0: 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Once again, you are listening to the Zimbrick Honda Prep Mania Halftime Show here on ESPN Madison. And Dennis, now looking ahead to the second half, let's start with Sun Prairie. They lead by two. What do they need to do to finish this game off, defeat Milton, and put themselves in prime position for one of those playoff spots?
1: Well, when the line is scrimmage on offense, they've been doing that. Both teams have been moving the ball pretty good, but can't give up the big play like they did to MG. Mm-hmm. That got them in trouble last week. They've had been a couple of plays, but Milton's had to grind it out, you know, with a couple of short touchdown runs that go the length of the field. If they can make the Red Hawks do that in the second half, they should be sitting pretty good.
0: All right, and now let's take a look at the Milton Red Hawks. They are in need of a win just as badly as Sun Prairie East. And right now, those two missed extra points are the difference. They trail by two. How do they close that, albeit small, gap and win this ball game?
1: Give it to 44. Give it to Dobkins. Get that run game going. Okay. And keep Sun Prairie off the field. Love to see that. And limit the big play, you know, the big pass plays to Roy, the tight end. But how do you match up with a guy who's 6'3", 250, and runs like a wide receiver?
0: It's pretty tough.
1: That is a tough matchup. So, and Caden Pernot, he's got to have a great second half. Right now, you see why he is the key player all over the place. Mm-hmm. Can't wait to see his brother, and Colston can play. Mm-hmm. You know, Colston, as a freshman, qualified for state in a 50 free. He's a good swimmer.
0: Wow, okay.
1: So he's a good athlete out there, so I like to get him back in the lineup. But Caden had a great first half, and then the return game. I think it's going to come down to there was only one turnover in the first half. Unfortunately, Milton was not able to capitalize on that there. But a key defensive play, somebody's going to have to make a stand or get a turnover here. But it comes down to those two missed extra points. So how do you make those up? You get a touchdown and eight now. You're down. No, it's still 20-14. So you get a touchdown. It's tied. Mm-hmm. They kick the extra point. You're down. Yeah, I think they should have gone for two on that last one. If you miss the extra point, that's normally, I think, what the is. But coach knows his personnel and knows, and maybe he's trying to give the kicker a little confidence. But neither one of those kicks looks

0: They did not look pretty, and
1: they look like me going out there trying to kick the wall at my age out there. Sorry, guys. Ain't going to happen.
0: And, yeah, ultimately they did not find their way through the uprights. And you mentioned Caden Pernott in the first half he had. To me, this feels like a game where it's going to come down to, at least for Milton, where the superstar, at least so far in this game, Caden Pernott, sort of puts the team on his back and continues to make those game-changing plays because he has been the biggest difference maker so far tonight for the Redhawks.
1: Yeah, I see Remington running the ball a little bit there, too, but it's been... You know, I think Dobkins is the one bell cow they have for it. Mm. But you know, when they needed that extra yard, they know who to give it to. They give it to the senior, 6'2", 175 pounds, but he's flying all over the field. You love that. It's like he's a senior, knowing I've only got a couple games left in my career. I want to get every ounce I can out of it. And we haven't checked the timeout yet, but I'm sure he probably went over and got the water and brought it out to his teammates, too. He's that kind of guy out there. So, Caden, we love you up here. Just keep doing what you're doing, having fun. That's the best thing about it. Mm-hmm. Friday Night Lights.
0: On a picture-perfect evening,
1: it's getting a little cool here, but this is crisp. This is the way football should be played.
0: Mm-hmm.
1: And you're home. So, you know, there's your motivation. Now, Milton's got to come out those first 3 minutes. Come out and get a drive and punch the ball in the end zone, and we got a game. If they go three and out, Sun Prairie scores. There's your momentum. Mm-hmm. And the Cardinals have enough big playmakers that they could put this game away.
0: Yeah, but certainly a more balanced attack and approach that could be utilized by the Sun Prairie East Cardinals. People talk all the time about that middle eight, those middle 8 minutes, last four of the first half, first four of the second half. I would say Milton won the final four of the first half with that turnover, and I believe they scored within
1: got
0: the four-minute mark.
1: Right, 3:26 to go, so they got that last one and kept Sun Prairie out of the end zone and now take advantage of having the second half kickoff.
0: We'll need to do that to take the lead over Sun Prairie East. The Cardinals looking for a big stop to start the second half and another score to lengthen their advantage. Sun Prairie East 14, Milton 12, the second half when we come back. This is Zimbraconda's presentation of Prep Mania.
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0: And half of action about to get underway here from Milton High School, Sun Prairie East 14, Milton 12, as we get things rolling here in half number two. 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Both of these teams have been giving their best so far. A tightly contested affair between two teams squarely on the bubble in playoff contention.
1: And our Pizza Hut player of the game is wide
0: that
1: open.
0: That it is.
1: Who wants it more?
0: We shall find out in this second half as Sun Prairie gets ready to boot this one away to Milton. The Redhawks looking to take the lead on their first possession of the second half. wide receiver Blake Sisson back deep to return, along with Devin Blazer, the cornerback. And number 32, Jamison Colts, on to kick it away for Sun Prairie East. Unfortunately, the Milton Band has
1: left the building.
0: Been relieved of their duties.
1: Student section
0: first half. Student section still strong for the Milton Redhawks. Wish the band stayed through the rest of the game. Always appreciate the atmosphere that they provide. Love hearing the fight song after the touchdowns. We saw the Middleton band last week was phenomenal.
1: Huge.
0: And stayed throughout the entire game despite being shut out by Verona. As Colts swing in the right leg, toe meets leather, and we are underway in half number two. Sisson catches it at his own 5-yard line, angles right past the 25-yard line, and ripped down there. They will spot him at the 26-yard line, it appears. And that is where we will see this Milton offense set up shop for the first time in the second half, led by their quarterback, Bryce Remington.
1: Let's see what this offensive line. Let's get a little love to the Milton line here. Alex Mitchell, left tackle. Owen, what is it? DeBrew, Maddox, Hagen, Braden Scatrude, and Connor Janish. Boys, Braden Dobkins needs you tonight. So we'll see what they can do coming out of the locker room.
0: That we will, as Evan Jagosinski got a correction sent to me. Jagosinski checks into the ball game. Give to Dobkins off the right side. Breaks a tackle, lowers the shoulder, and barrels his way across the 30-yard line. They will spot him there.
1: Easton McNary.
0: Gain of 5.
1: You talk about Caden Pernott. Well, Easton McNary is his counterpart on the other side, you know, on the tackle.
0: Two talented football players in Easton McNary and Caden Pernott.
1: Yeah. Good pickup of 5 here in the first one.
0: Milton offense trots to the line of scrimmage. Second down and 5 from their own 30-yard line. Remington in the pistol. Dobkins, the lone setback. 2 receivers to the left. Give to Dobkins. Little juke move in the backfield before being spun down with authority by Parnell Haynes.
1: Ooh, that was a tackle. That was a wrestling move right there. Body slam to the mat.
0: Bounced him off the turf.
1: And pick up just 1, so
0: third down and 4.
1: Tough call. What do you got for 4 yards here, Coach?
0: For the Milton offense on their first possession of the second half. Not quite 90 seconds gone by. 2 receivers to the left. Dobkins, the lone back. Remington, straight drop. Flips it out.
1: Oh.
0: And incomplete over the head of the intended target, the running back, Braden Dobkins. And Milton starts the second half with the 3 and out.
1: Yep, can't go for it this deep in your territory here. It's down by 2, plenty of time. Let's use your punter here. Let's see what Remy can do. But anytime a quarterback is the punter, you never know. Got to be looking for a fake or a possibility if something happens on a bad snap where they can make something out of nothing.
0: Good snap. Remington almost has that one blocked, is able to get it away, takes a bounce at the Milton 49-yard line, and it takes a modest Redhawks roll into Sun Prairie territory, but it is marked at the 47-yard line of the Cardinals. Fantastic starting field position for East to begin the second half.
1: Just 22 yards on that punt there. That's not called flipping the field. That's called giving Sun Prairie East very good position here to start out with 10:20 to go in the second half, or in the third quarter, rather.
0: Great pressure from Sun Prairie East. Now they will take over, look to extend their lead. First down and 10 from their own 47-yard line. Give up the middle. That's McNary. He makes a few defenders miss. Flag on the play as he is sent out of bounds. Would be a gain of 8, but we saw in the last big McNary carry, a hold in the backfield, and that will put Sun Prairie East well behind the chains.
1: He has 2 great runs, not as big as the 53-yarder that got called back, but still, that's disheartening. But as a running back, don't blame your line. I mean, you got to be nice to your linemen, and Line Andrew Durst, Joseph Mekshun, Evan Alexander, Ryan Rundy, and Liam Scanlon. Let's give a little love to both lines here tonight as we open the second half. And
0: always love the trenches.
1: Coach Kaminsky said the key player in offense is that line, so let's see if the Cardinals establish authority here.
0: First down and 20. Give to McNary up the middle. Nice pickup from Easton as he gets the penalty yardage right back. Gain of 10 on the play. Second down and 10 upcoming from their own 47-yard line.
1: Yeah, right behind Rundy and at right guard and Alexander at the center there. Open up a nice hole.
0: Kavanaugh in the gun. Peterson now the back. Will be a give to him up the middle. He spins off a defender, still on his feet, churning the legs forward towards that line to gain. Pickup of 9 into Milton territory. Second down and 1 now for, or third down and 1, pardon, for Sun Prairie East.
1: As that's not too shabby here, picking up.
0: They'll give them 8. They'll move it back to the 45-yard line of Milton. And
1: 18 and 2
0: officials timeout here. Okay. Not sure exactly what's going on, but they will meet near midfield to discuss. At present, Sun Prairie East 14, Milton 12, 9 minutes, 7 seconds remaining here in this third quarter. 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
1: Personally, I think they were just trying to decide where they want to go after the game together.
0: Yeah, I respect that.
1: What is the go-to place?
0: Head down to the Junction Pub.
1: Okay, that's the go-to place?
0: I would say so. There's also the Cove here in Milton. And now it appears that there was a penalty on Milton. Oh, taunting?
1: Oh.
0: Oh, sideline warning or something from the coaches as our video producer here on site.
1: What do you think? Go on.
0: Owen Dimple gives us the lowdown. Appears someone on the Milton coaching staff had some choice words.
1: Oops.
0: At least that's what it appears to be at the moment. Referees still discussing and trying to figure out exactly the call is.
1: Drop the puck. Let's go. Keep this moving, guys.
0: What has been a really efficient game so far, Dennis? Both teams running the football, moving it as Carter Kavanaugh signaling it's against Milton, clapping his hands. And some boos from the home crowd.
1: 15-yard biggie.
0: Unsportsmanlike conduct on Milton. And 15 yards from the end of the run, that will move Sun Prairie deep into Milton territory inside the 30-yard line, put them at the 28. Member of the coaching staff costs the Redhawks 15 yards. Now first down and 10 from the 28-yard line. Little pop pass to the wide receiver. Cuts back towards the middle, the 20-yard line where he is stood up, driven back, and they will spot him there. Appear to be number 19, Taylor Matthews, if I'm not mistaken.
1: Oh, 15-yarder. Sun Prairie had great field position to start with, but that overcoming that holding penalty on their first play of the drive.
0: Gain of 8, second down and 2. Give straight up the middle. Easton McNary, juke move. Shoestring tackle prevents a touchdown. Credit Devin Blazer on the stop at first down and 10, Sun Prairie East. And Dennis, head coach Jeff Spivak of the Milton Redhawks, said controlling the line of scrimmage is one of the keys. Sun Prairie East has been dominating the line of scrimmage here on this first possession of the second half. Two receivers to the right, one on the left, first down and 10. Peterson with the carry, sheds a tackle in the backfield, works his way near that far sideline, out of bounds inside the 5-yard line. Put him at the 4. Second down and two now for Sun Prairie East. Still get a first down at the Milton 2-yard line. Kavanaugh in the shotgun. Peterson to his right. Lots of members bunched up at the line of scrimmage. Give to Peterson up the middle. He is into the end zone. Touchdown, Sun Prairie.

0: Peterson's second touchdown run of the game. Both from 4 yards out.
1: And what a statement drive from that Sun Prairie East offense as they ran it down the throat of the Milton defense. Crace, good snap, good hold. Kick is up, and it is good. Your score with 7 minutes, 38 seconds to go here in quarter number 3, Sun Prairie East 21, Milton 12. We will keep things right here as Dennis is calculating the stats on that Sun Prairie East drive.
0: 7 plays.
1: You have them for us, Dennis.
0: 7 plays, 53 yards, 2:42 time of the drive, and capped by the 4-yard run for Peterson, his second, starting to run with some authority there. He and McNary are a great 1-2 punch. Again, offensive line got a hold on that first penalty, and they bounced back
1: right
0: from it.
1: They made up for it in a
0: big way. And then the penalty, personal foul penalty, did not help the cause. But now that is a 2-score game now.
1: Mm-hmm.
0: 9-point lead here.
1: It's 2 extra points. A big deal here midway through the third quarter. Little extra ground to make up for the Milton Redhawks. Sisson and Blazer back deep to receive.
0: We haven't had a kickoff return for a touchdown this year, and Milton has. Pernot, Caden, return one. Let's see.
1: They could sure use one here. Sisson lets it sail over his head into the back of the end zone, and Milton will start at their 20-yard line. So no kickoff return for a touchdown, but if you're Milton, you'd take one of those 80-yard touchdown drives right about here.
0: Yeah, in the first half, they had a 14 play for 80 and also a 9 play for 80.
1: There's a flag down near the 25-yard line. See what that laundry's about.
0: Oh, boy, let's not... maybe things could get a little chippy out here. Both teams we talked about playing for that playoff spot.
1: Lots at stake tonight.
0: Yeah.
1: As this game could be the difference in your season having 2 more games or 3 to 4 more games. As once again, now all 4 referees discussing what the penalty could be. After a very clean first half for the most part.
0: Obviously, they didn't agree where they were going after the first one, so they got to bring another guy and say, hey, what do you think?
1: What did you see? It was dropped. It was a touchback. There was no play.
0: off the belt line in Fish Hatchery. It used to be Altenbach's. It's gone now. They tore it down. It was sold, and the dealership in front expanded, but that was a place officials would go after games, basketball, football. I'd walk in, and I'd get harassed by people. What games do you have tonight? Hey, how about that penalty?
1: This time, it's an unsportsmanlike conduct on Sun Prairie East.
0: Okay.
1: So both teams trade unsportsmanlike.
0: Anything you can do.
1: I can do better.
0: That one's for Strophy, by the way. That was one of our first calls together, so... a little shout out there to Alex in Milwaukee.
1: Not used to saying that in this particular context.
0: That's the first time we've done it. I tell you, it's the first time we've done it on a penalty. That's right. First and 10.
1: Doing new things every broadcast, Dennis. Now first and 10 for Milton. They take over at the 35-yard line instead of their own 20. Remington, the snap, play action, looking deep, throws it down the right sideline. Incomplete.
0: Yes.
1: But here comes the flag from the back judge. Pass interference on Easton McNary. Remington was going for his man, Caden Pernot. Never turned around.
0: Another first down in high school. It is not an automatic first down. In this case, it's 15 yards. And in this case, it is a first down, and now they're out to midfield.
1: Just like that.
0: Gotta love it.
1: Recipients of a couple of penalties.
0: We haven't run a play yet. We got
1: 30 yards.
0: We got 30 yards. Hey,
1: you'll take that any day of the week. 7.5 minutes to go here in this second half, or in this third quarter, I should say. Sun Prairie East 21, Milton 12.
0: Let's ask Coach Spivak. Do you got that in your playbook, Coach? The 2 first downs by penalty in a row.
1: Every good coach ought to.
0: Yeah.
1: 3 receivers to the right. Pistol snap. Remington back to throw again. Steps up in the pocket. Zips it over the middle and incomplete.

0: incomplete off the chest of Caden Pernott before falling to the turf. Remington did a good job of altering the arm slot there to fit it into a tight window, but Pernott not able to pay it off.
1: Yeah. A tough play there to make. They are high school guys. We expect the pros, even the pros and the college players don't make make those kind of plays. But Milton's going to have to make a couple like that, though, I think, to pull this one out of the fire.
0: Three receivers just off the line of scrimmage. Remington back to throw, looking to the right, caught past midfield. That's McKean.
2: Nice.
0: Tries to spin out of a tackle, cannot get away from Jack Ostrenga, brought down at the 46-yard line of Sun Prairie East. Gain of four. Third down and six now for the Milton Redhawks.
1: A couple of older brothers taught him how to tackle, I'm sure. Spin move, no way.
0: Lots of Ostrengas. His older brother, Addison, plays for Iowa. He had the big catch against Michigan to set up that touchdown.
1: Huge. That's great.
0: So lots of happiness, I'm sure, in the Ostrenga household over the past week or so. Three receivers in the formation. Third down and six from the 46. Remington back to throw, looking over the middle. Pressure coming. Oof. Stepping up, and he is sacked. Javion Sanders brings down Remington in the backfield, and that will force a Milton punt.
1: Huge play. And Remington stepped up trying to make something out of nothing, and Sanders said, no way.
0: Remington's done a great job of that all game, finding the open man when things are breaking down. That time, nowhere to go with the football, and Sanders makes him pay.
1: Loss of five. Now you need a good punt here. And we got a timeout.
0: And our first timeout of the second half, our first Madison College timeout of the second half. We will take a 30-second timeout with them. This is Zimber Conda's present.
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0: Sun Prairie East 21, Milton 12. The Redhawks facing fourth down and 11 from their own 49-yard line. 6 minutes, 10 seconds to go here in quarter number three. High snap. Remington hauls it in. Punt takes a bounce at the 30-yard line. Fielded and then ripped down is Braden Johnson.
1: Ooh, that was playing with fire.
0: That
1: right
0: was
1: there.
0: Dangerous, but Johnson ultimately a smart decision as he prevents the Sun Prairie East offense from starting in worse field position. But I don't know if you necessarily would ever advise your returner to make an over-the-shoulder catch on a wobbly, bouncing ball.
1: Inside the 20 in the red zone, you usually let it go. Do not want to make a mistake. But
0: all is well that ends well for Sun Prairie East. They'll have to go 80 yards, starting at their own 20-yard line. Two receivers split out wide to the right, ball in the left hash. Kavanaugh in the shotgun, takes the snap, give up the middle. That's McNary. And this time, the Milton defensive front makes the stop. Short pickup, maybe one on the play. Horde of Redhawks in on the stop. But Bryce Skemp will take the credit. Clock ticking, 5.5 minutes to go here in this third quarter. 9-point lead for Sun Prairie East. Kavanaugh in the gun. McNary to his right. Two receivers split out wide on the right. Pardon me, that's Peterson. He gets the carry and tripped up just past the line of scrimmage. Looked to be A.J. Markham who got his paw
1: big
0: up
1: ball
0: there to stop him. Gain of a few. Third down and five now for Sun Prairie East. And this would be a massive three and out to force if you're the Milton defense. So they've shown much more resilience to that running game here on this possession. McNary checks back in at running back. You see big tight end Justin Roy standing there as well.
1: Oh, I haven't gone to him yet the second half here.
0: Packard and Russell split out wide to the left. Roy the H-back, McNary in the backfield, and another Sun Prairie East timeout. That is their second of the half at 4 minutes, 38 seconds remaining here in quarter number two. Their second Madison College timeout, as Madison College has been around for over 100 years right here in our local community. They've grown to 7 campuses across South Central Wisconsin, including 3 in Madison. 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Once again, 4 minutes, 38 seconds remaining here in quarter number three. Sun Prairie East 21, Milton 12. Riley Yauch, the Dean, Dennis Semrau here with you. Dennis, this is a big third down coming up.
1: It is. Sun Prairie East calling a timeout. They cost one in the first half because they didn't have men on the field. And here, I think they want to make sure they got the right play call here. If they can extend this drive here, eat up some more clock. A few number of possessions in this game, clock is the enemy of the Redhawks right now, especially if they can't stop this third down play.
0: Third down and 5 from their own 25-yard line. Milton jumps, but no flag on the play. Two receivers to the right, one on the left. Kavanaugh back to throw. Pressure coming, stepping up. Wrapped up, thrown down right near the line to gain. And it'll be fourth down and 1.
1: Ben Henschel.
0: Look to be Ben Henschel. Yep. With the stop. Fourth down now for Sun Prairie East, and they will have to punt. Huge stop from this Redhawks defense.
1: Yeah, fourth and 1, and that might be one you'd go for at midfield, but here, deep in your territory, you got to flip the field and give your defense some room to work.
0: Fourth down and 1 from their own 29-yard line.
1: Keep an eye on the punter, Nelson. I haven't seen a fake here in a few weeks.
0: McNary motions into the formation. Nelson on to boot it away. Low spiraling kick. Takes a bounce inside the 40-yard line and rolls all the way inside the Milton 25-yard line. Will be down at the 23. And that, Dennis, is what you were saying. Flipping the field position, they will force the Milton Redhawks to go 77 yards if they'd like to hit Pater.
1: 48 yards on the punt. If you ever could have a bigger punt at that time, I don't know what it is. Perfect.
0: Carter Nelson does his job. And now we'll see what the Milton offense can do. Not much outside of those two 15-yard penalties here in the second half. 3 minutes, 38 seconds to go in quarter number three. 21-12 in favor of East. Remington, the pistol snap. Give to Dopkin straight up the middle. Little bit of a crease. Still on his feet, pushing ahead. Gain of about 5.
1: Speaking of yards, plus 5 without penalties in this quarter for Milton. So the Sun Prairie defense came out ready to play here in the second half.
0: Dialed in, as they say. 3 minutes, 15 seconds to go and counting here in quarter number 3. They'll say gain of 4, second down and 6 from their own 27-yard line. Remington, as usual in the pistol, 2 receivers to the right, 2 tight ends, 1 on either side of the offensive line. Max Grady motions right to left across the formation. Remington the snap. Give to Dopkins straight on. Plowing forward near the first down marker. Will be stopped just shy across the 30-yard line. Put him at the 31-yard line. Or 32, pardon. Third down and 1 now for Milton.
1: Now just fall forward. You get your yards. As my wife always would say, why don't they just fall forward? They get yards. I go, and then why are they 5 yards behind the line of scrimmage? I don't know. That's it.
0: Jack Kemp, the H-back. Dopkins behind Remington. Give to him. Yep. Lowers the shoulder, and I believe he's got enough for the first down. We'll see. It will be close.
1: That's his first carry tonight, I believe, for Kemp.
0: And that will move the chains. I believe it was Dopkins on the carry still.
1: Was it? Okay.
0: Kemp was in as a lead blocker.
1: All right.
0: Now McKean will check back down. In. So fresh set of downs for Milton. Their first non-penalty forced first down of the second half with under 2 minutes to go in the third. Remington quickly gets the marching orders from the sideline, heads back to the huddle. They separate. First down from their own 33-yard line. Pernot split out wide on the right. Grady, the slot man, on the right. Remington, the snap. Back to throw. Looking to the right. Now pressure coming, and he is flattened by Jack Ostrenga. Sun Prairie's defense has been out for blood in this second half. Another big sack forced by the Cardinals will force Milton all the way back to their own 24-yard line. Loss of 9 on the play.
1: Coach Kaminsky said, key player on defense, yes, Ostrenga. He said he's got a nose for the football, athletic and strong, and he showed it right there. 6'2", 250-pounder. Mista had some injury issues last year. Just a junior looking to make his name like his older brothers.
0: Second down and 19 now from their own 24-yard line for Milton. Under a minute to go in the third. Remington looking to his right over the middle. Now he's got Pernot, who sheds a couple of tackles past the 45-yard line. First down, Milton. Caden Pernot has been deadly this evening.
1: What do we say, first half at halftime? Mm-hmm. And there he is making
0: May
1: a play.
0: May have to put the team on his back as he broke, split a pair of defenders to gain a few more yards. 30 seconds to go in quarter number three. First down and 10 for Milton at their own 46-yard line. They trail by 9. Blake Sisson now, the wide receiver, split out to the right, trips to the left. Going to be a little give. Max Grady, he's got space to maneuver, spinning forward into Sun Prairie East territory, knocked down at the 45-yard line, gain of 9.
1: Kick a little counter there and be able to pick up some yards. Grady, another one who's been able to run the ball and catch the ball very well. Very good basketball player on the team. We showed his little bit of athletic ability on that drive.
0: First little wrinkle from Jeff Spivak, and we have reached the end of quarter number three. Your score, Sun Prairie East 21, Milton 12. What looks to be a thrilling conclusion to our Prep Mania Game of the Week on the other side. This is Zimbrick Honda's present.
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0: Fourth quarter of action here at Milton High School. First play of the fourth quarter is a gain of 3 for Braden Dopkins and a first down for the Milton Redhawks. Milton trailing by 9 as we enter play here in quarter number 4, 21-12 in favor of Sun Prairie East here at Carl F. Anderson Field at Jerry Schlemm Stadium. First down and 10 now from the 42, pardon, of Sun Prairie East. Remington pressure coming and just able to get it away in the area of McKean, and Remington got popped. Took a lick, and he's got to get his shoulder pads fixed.
1: Yeah, got rid of it so they avoided the sack and tried to make something out of nothing there, but great pressure by that front line. For the Cardinals, we talked about Sanders, John Benedict at nose tackle, and Parnell Haynes. Also, Antonio Grave there, strong side. They've been in the backfield most of the time.
0: Second down and 10 from the 42-yard line. Remington back to throw, was looking deep. Now pressure coming, throws on the run, tipped into the air, and almost intercepted. Alex York had a beat on it. Pressure was coming from Antonio Graves. Oh, Remington lucky to get another crack.
1: This is talked about the pressure in Graves. He was looking for dinner on that one, and unfortunately, escaped him.
0: On the hunt was Antonio Graves, and you've really seen the Sun Prairie pass rush as they know that Milton has to throw the football here. They're pinning their ears back and getting after the quarterback. Now third down and 10 from the Sun Prairie's 42-yard line. Two receivers either side of the formation. Max Grady motions left to right. Remington, quick wheel route to Grady, wide open, 35-30, stiff-armed, out of bounds, and that's going to be a Milton Redhawks first down. Max Grady, the motion man, was left all alone on a little wheel route. Gain of 12, that will move the chains for Milton. First and 10 from the 30-yard line of Sun Prairie East.
1: Big play, pick up 12 there and keeps his drive going.
0: 1 minute gone by here in quarter number four.
1: Play number 11 coming up here.
0: Pernot, Grady, the wide receivers to the left. Matthews, the wide receiver on the right. Play action, Remington looking to the left, throws the out route. Grady, a diving attempt off the hands and incomplete at the 20-yard line of Sun Prairie East. Just a little too far.
1: Yeah. Not quite able to hook up there, but now we've got 10:46 to go, and the drives have been long ones, eating up time here. But for Milton,
0: they've
1: got to be
0: efficient. You need a score on this drive now, with trailing by two scores.
1: They got to pick up the pace here a little bit on offense too. Can't take as much time there. Mm-hmm. Call the play, get to the huddle, speed it up a little bit, because they might only get one more possession in this game.
0: Blake Sisson now, the wide receiver on the right. Grady and Pernot to the left. Remington the snap, looking to the left. Now rolling to the left, searching, directing traffic, flag down. Throws over the middle, caught by Grady inside the 25-yard line. Gain of 7, but the flag in the area of holding. And the Milton offense starts marching backwards.
1: Yep.
0: As we await the official call, it is, in fact, holding on Milton. Now, instead of a 6 or 7 yard gain, it will be a 10-yard loss. Second down and 20 now from the 40 of Sun Prairie East. 10 minutes, 37 seconds to go in this ball game. And as we mentioned, high stakes. Sun Prairie East, 31 out of 32 teams in the playoff matrix. Milton, 29 out of 32 teams in Division II. In the playoff matrix. Two receivers to the left, two on the right. Grady motions right to left.
1: Oh.
0: Snap goes by Remington, but a whistle and a timeout ahead of time. Sun Prairie East calls their third and final timeout with 10 minutes and 23 seconds to go in this fourth quarter. A Madison College timeout. And Dennis, Sun Prairie East does lead by two scores, so we'll need to see a Milton comeback. The Redhawks want to get the job done, but still with over 10 minutes to go, using your third timeout seems to be an interesting call, in my opinion.
1: Yep. So far, you don't know if it's prevented a big play or not, or they made the right call with 10 men on on the field.
0: That first one in the first half definitely warranted.
1: That exposed, but that's tough to waste those. And it goes back to his coaching basketball. You want to save as much as you can for the end.
0: But ultimately, what matters is the numbers on the scoreboard, those numbers in the score column.
1: And Sun Prairie's winning right now.
0: Sun Prairie's up 21-12 with 10 minutes, 23 seconds remaining. Second down and 20 for Milton as they jog to the line of scrimmage. Ball, the right hash, 40-yard line of Sun Prairie East. Trips to the left. Play action. Remington rolling out to the right. Has time. He has Pernot. 25-20 inside the 20-yard line. That's going to be a first down for Milton. Big pickup from guess who? Caden Pernot out of bounds at the 15-yard line of Sun Prairie East. And that's how you make up the penalty yardage, Dennis.
1: 20 yards. It's 20. They got 25. Big time. And again, Pernat. Middleton pulls it out. That's our player of the game right now. But Sun Prairie here, defense, backs against the wall. We'll see what happens.
0: Two receivers either side of the formation. Dopkins the back behind Remington. Back to throw and a pre-snap penalty. And that'll be a false start on Milton. Back them up 5 yards. First down and 15 from the 20.
1: You say shoot yourself in the foot? Yes. Mm-hmm.
0: A few more penalties. A little sloppier play here in the second half from both teams. But Milton not helping themselves on this drive. 10 minutes, 13 seconds to go. First and 15 from the Sun Prairie East 20. Sun Prairie East 21, Milton 12.
1: By the way, according to my math, that the last catch for Pernat put him over the 100-yard mark, 5 for 108 today.
0: He, regardless of the result of this game, Caden Pernat has had an outstanding performance. Three receivers to the left, one on the right. Max Grady motions left to right. Dopkins the back behind Remington. He takes the snap, pressure coming, throws in the flat, got his man. That's McKean. Near the original line of scrimmage, going to be a gain of a couple, maybe 3 yards on the reception. Second down and 12. Now for Milton from the 17-yard line of Sun Prairie East. Clock ticks under 10 minutes to go.
1: That's a five-minute-plus drive here for Milton.
0: They've certainly been effectively moving the ball down the field, but need to punch it in. Two receivers to the right, tight end as well. One receiver, Max Grady, to the left. Remington, play action, rolling out to his right. Chase from behind by Graves, throws to the end zone.
1: Open.
0: Wide open, Max Grady. Touchdown, Redhawks. Game on in Milton. With 9 minutes and 26 seconds remaining in quarter number 4, your score, Sun Prairie East 21, Milton 18, as unfortunately there is an injured Sun Prairie East Cardinal on the field right now. I didn't see what happened, but unfortunately he is down, and while he is tended to by the coaching staff, we will step aside for 30 seconds. Sun Prairie East 21, Milton 18. This is Zimber Conda's present.
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0: Javion Sanders, the injured Cardinal, is able to walk off the field under his own power after the Milton touchdown. Remington to Grady. Now Milton trailing by 3 with 9.5 to play. They will go for 2. 3 receivers to the left, 1 on the right. Remington the snap. Pressure coming, rolls to his left, wobbly pass towards the end zone, intercepted by Sun Prairie East, and he is tackled at the 10-yard line. Conversion no good. Milton 0-for on their point after tries, and that remains the difference tonight. Sun Prairie East 21, Milton 18. 9 minutes, 26 seconds remaining in what has been a fun game of football tonight, Dennis.
1: 14 play drive, 77 yards, 6-12 off the clock with the 17-yard touchdown pass from Bryce Remington to Max Grady. So the three Milton drives, 14 for 80, 9 for 80, and 14 for 77.
0: Wow.
1: I'd match a college and a pro team trying to do that, three drives. But the extra points come back and bite you in the butt.
0: That they do, certainly. I've already said it once, at least, this broadcast, but looming incredibly large is now Milton. I'm sure they're not going to be trying to kick a field goal. If it comes down to that, we'll need another touchdown if they want to win this game. Once again, high stakes. Both of these teams on the bubble. Sun Prairie East in Division One, Milton in Division Two. Sun Prairie East, the second to last team in currently in the playoff matrix, 31 out of 32. Milton 29th out of 32 in D2 is Fisher, Endover.

0: And kick caught at the 15 over the shoulder. That's Packard bringing it back. Has some blockers. Flag down on the play, and he is sandwiched by a pair of Milton defenders across the 30-yard line. We'll see what the laundry's about.
1: Sun Prairie with the hands team up there looking for a possible onside kick, but plenty of time left here. Get a
0: and three timeouts for Milton.
1: Milton
0: so.
1: And be able to get at least one more possession here.
0: And for those watching the broadcast, maybe not tuned into the college football scene, if you remember correctly, last week Wisconsin, big comeback victory over then 13th-ranked Penn State. Northwestern is hammering the Nittany Lions right now, 24-7 at halftime in the grand opening of new Ryan Field. So Bucky's victory maybe looking slightly less impressive
1: today.
0: Well,
1: except that it was at Happy Valley.
0: True. I'm not trying to take anything away. Badgers are going to beat Michigan State big time tomorrow. Just watch.
1: What's your score?
0: 31-7, Bucky. All right. Little pop pass, Packard, and he is tripped up in the backfield. Jagosinski on the stop, and Big Mo may have shifted towards the Red Hawks. Second down and long now for Sun Prairie East. Now Sun Prairie East taking their sweet time, looking towards the sideline, getting the play. Russell, Packard, Peterson. Skill positions, as well as Johnson split out wide on the right. Big Justin Roy, the H-back. Carter Kavanaugh, Packard motions left to right across the formation. Kavanaugh, the shotgun snap. Back to throw, looking to his right, goes that way. Caught across the 20-yard line and forced out of bounds just short of the 30-yard line near the sticks. Lots of cushion.
1: What was that? 17?
0: On the completion, Braden Johnson.
1: Nope. 13.
0: And they will move the chains. First down and 10, Sun Prairie East, as the clock ticks under 8.5 minutes to go. Sun Prairie East 21, Milton 18. Remember last year, Dennis, we called an epic Milton comeback as they defeated the Cardinals 32-28 up at Bank of Sun Prairie Stadium. See what's in the cards tonight. First down and 10 from their own 30-yard line. Give up the middle. McNary is brought down in the backfield and lost the football. Okay. It's fallen on by the Red Hawks, and they will say McNary was down. Oh, what a break for Sun Prairie East. As Milton almost came away with that football. And before Sun Prairie East runs this play, never mind. They're trotting to the line of scrimmage. We will do a legal ID on after this play. Under 8 minutes to go. Kavanaugh takes the snap. Give off the left side. Peterson with a head of steam. Burrows his way up to the 35-yard line of Sun Prairie East. Nice pickup on second down. Sets up a third down and manageable now for the Cardinals. 7.5 to go. And now we pause 10 seconds for station identification. Never mind, we will not do that. Third down and 4 coming up. Carter Kavanaugh in the gun. Give to Peterson.
1: No.
0: And he's got nowhere to go. Brought down in the backfield, and the Red Hawks defense with a big stop on third down. But Sun Prairie East quickly to the line of scrimmage now. Kavanaugh barking orders. Fourth down and 4. In the shotgun, Milton's defense lines up. Kavanaugh, the hard count. We'll see if they snap the football. Under 7 minutes to go. Kavanaugh yelling with all his might. Jagosinski gives a mock jump, but nothing legitimate. I don't think the Cardinals are going to snap the football.
1: No.
0: Kavanaugh helplessly looking towards the sideline, standing in the shotgun. McNary hanging his head in the backfield as they let the play clock wind down. The flag is thrown. Delay of game. Pardon me, it was Braylon Peterson hanging his head in the backfield. Delay of game. Bumped them back 5 yards for the punt. And the Milton defense comes up with the necessary stop.
1: Five plays on that drive. 3 with a minus yardage. Tackles for losses. just when the defense needed to come, and they did with 6.5 minutes to go, and should have pretty good field position here.
0: The Redhawks front seven flying to the football on that possession. Now Carter Nelson, we'll see what he's got. Good snap. High, booming punt, fair catch signaled for by Grady, caught at the 35-yard line, and that is where Milton will start what they hope to be a game-winning possession. Now we pause 10 seconds for station identification. This is Zimbra Conda's presentation of Prep Mania.
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0: First down and 10, Milton trailing Sun Prairie East by 3. 6 minutes, 19 seconds remaining in this ball game. Trips to the left. Chase Matthews split out wide to the right. Give to Dopkins off that left side. Lowers the shoulder. Bangs his way up near the 40-yard line. They'll spot him at the 39. Gain of 5 on first down. Maybe 4. Second down and medium now for the Milton Redhawks as the clock ticks under 6 minutes to go in this contest. Same formation. Trips to the left. Matthews out wide to the right. Dopkins behind Remington. Remington the snap. Back to throw. Looking to his left. Plenty of time. Now flushed. Makes a man miss. Penalty flag down. And that will more than likely bump the Redhawks back 10 yards if it is accepted, as Remington is sacked. And we'll see what Coach Kaminsky decides to do. It is holding on Milton, and the Cardinals will accept the penalty, move them back 10 yards. Second down and 16. Now for Milton from their own 29-yard line.
1: Coach Kaminsky said the strength of this defense for Sun Prairie has been their linebackers, McNary, Mason Campbell, and Alex York. And it got a string of there, but that front four has been phenomenal tonight.
0: That they have. Lots of pressure on Remington. Second and 16 from the 29-yard line. Back to throw. Over the middle. Has Pernot? No, he does not. Pernot cannot suck it into his body. Incomplete. And now third down and 16 for Milton. Penalties also have hurt the Redhawks here in this second half.
1: You get into major decision time. Is there a time on the clock? Do you have trust in your defense? Mm-hmm. You can get a stop. You've got 3 timeouts left. Sun Prairie has none. So is this four down? We'll see if they
0: can. We'll see what the Redhawks dial up. They're trailing by 3, 5 minutes, 23 seconds remaining. Grady motions right to left. Remington back to throw. Throws that way. He's got Grady across the 40-yard line. Won't be enough for the first down, but certainly close enough to go, as it will be fourth down and about 2 or 3 yards for Milton.
1: It's about 4th and 3. It looks like 42-yard line.
0: But it appears that the Redhawks will put their faith in the defense as they trot the punt team out there. Gain of 13 on 3rd and 16. And they will punt this one away with 5 minutes and 16 seconds to go. Sun Prairie East counters with a massive stop of their own. Remington, clean snap. High spiraling kick, backs up Packard, catches it over his shoulder at the 15-yard line and slips and falls inside his own 15. Oh, brutal turn of events for the Cardinals as Packard can't keep his footing on what I'm sure is a little bit dewy turf now.
1: The disadvantage of playing on turf when you got to come to a grass field.
0: Yep.
1: Totally different feel here when the weather drops.
0: Real grass here at Milton High School. Still see the faded Milton Redhawk at midfield from homecoming last week.
1: Sun Prairie, 12-yard line. They have to be conservative back here. You do not want to turn the ball over in the red zone on your side here.
0: Sun Prairie East 21, Milton 18. First down and 10 for Sun Prairie East at their own 12-yard line. Direct snap to Peterson. He takes it off the right side, has some room, tiptoes the sideline, and
1: good call.
0: Excuses himself out of bounds across the 20, gain of 9 on first down. That is just what the doctor ordered for the Cardinals.
1: But did not want to do that, did not want to step out of bounds and stop that clock. But able to pick up 9 on the first carry.
0: Second down and 1 from their own 21. Kavanaugh in the gun. Peterson to his right. Two receivers to the left, one on the right. Takes the snap, give to Peterson, right side. Stiff arms a defender and jumps through a couple more. He's got the first down with ease past the 25-yard line, up near the 30. First down, Sun Prairie East. But as you said, Dennis, him stepping out of bounds on the previous carry.
1: That helped.
0: Not as much damage to the Milton defense. Now Sun Prairie East taking as much time as they are allotted. Ball at the 29-yard line. Fresh set of downs. 4.5 to go in quarter number 4. The Cardinals lead the Red Hawks by 3. Kavanaugh in the gun. Now motions to the right of Peterson. Peterson now the lone setback and quarterback. He has a big hole straight up the middle. And with a head of steam, has another 9-yard gain on first down. Second down and 1. Yep. And Sun Prairie East has something working here with this running game in the second half.
1: Wildcat formation, just direct snap to Peterson. We see now why they moved him back to running back from the quarterback position. And right now he's got two big ones, two 9-yard carries here to start.
0: And a good adjustment from the Sun Prairie East offense. As we saw the last drive, they standard issue runs, we're not getting it done. Now Peterson, a couple of 9-yard carries. Second down and 1, 3:40 to go. Kavanaugh will take the snap this time. No, he's going to keep it himself across the 40. Dives ahead near the 45-yard line. They'll put him at the 43. Make it the 44.
1: And a first down.
0: First down, Cardinals.
1: Now when does Milton start using its timeouts?
0: The clock really becoming a factor. Under 3.5 to go. Sun Prairie East lead is 3. Ball at the 43-yard line of Sun Prairie East. I would think this is where Milton would use their timeouts, but we shall see. McNary now in the backfield with Kavanaugh. Kavanaugh takes the snap. Give to McNary. He's got a crease. Makes one man miss at the 40, 35, 30, 25, 20. Cuts back upfield near the 15-yard line. Easton McNary, but there is a penalty marker down.
1: Back here.
0: The flag is at the 45-yard line of Milton, and it appears another Easton McNary run is being called back.
1: He's going to be seeing these runs
0: poor
1: in his sleep. Nightmare. Oh.
0: Brutal set of circumstances, but because of where it happened, it's a net gain of 2 for McNary. First down and 8 now for Sun Prairie East, and the time remains off the clock and will continue to run. So 2 minutes,
1: smart.
0: 50
1: yeah.
0: seconds to go. Sun Prairie East can eat another massive swath of that clock.
1: You saw that cut back there to make sure he stayed in bounds and kept the clock going. And now, yep, 2:37.
0: Now, Sun Prairie East trying to salt away this game from their own 45-yard line. First down and 8. Kavanaugh the snap. Give to McNary straight up the middle and nowhere to go this time. Back to the line of scrimmage, and that is it. Whistled down. McNary tried to pop out of the pile, but whistle was blown. First timeout taken by Milton with 2 minutes and 19 seconds to go. No gain on the play. Will be second down and 8 from the 45-yard line of Sun Prairie East. Milton still with 2 timeouts remaining. 2 Madison College timeouts remaining. And now, Dennis, if you're Milton, what are you dialing up here? Because you know you have to assume you're getting Braylon Peterson or Easton McNary.
1: Got to pack the box here. Now this is where it becomes dangerous because of Sun Prairie, one of the big fears Milton had was Sun Prairie going over the top on him, mm-hmm. taking advantage of some speed. They've got a wide receiver. But you do not want to

0: stop the clock. You don't want to throw an incomplete pass. You just want to keep grinding it out. And you want to make Milton use their timeouts. So if they do get the ball back, they won't have much time to work with. I go back to the Wildcat. I'd make that call again. That seemed to be something that they can get a chunk play out of here. Here's where, again, Coach Kaminsky said, key to the game on offense is his offensive line, mm-hmm. starting with Evan Alexander at center and co-captain Joseph McShune over at left
1: second
0: guard.
1: Second down and eight. Kavanaugh the snap. Blitz coming. Throws to the right. It is complete right Russell. At midfield.
0: Russell.
1: There's the wrinkle from Sun Prairie East offense. Timeout, Milton. Only a few seconds off the clock. 2 minutes, 14 seconds to go. But now this is the ball game right here.
0: Third and three. So pick up a five. Good safe call. Nice catch. Still putting the ball in the air. It's dangerous here for an interception and stopping the clock.
1: Good short route. Kellen Russell, the sure hands, and just fell immediately to the ground.
0: Yeah. See, more impressive, Russell's just a sophomore. Trust in your players to make plays when they need to.
1: Yeah, and I mean, we haven't really talked about it, but Carter Kavanaugh also just a sophomore and quarterback. He's got some talent. Looking to lead a game icing drive here against the Red Hawks on the road.
0: And they got a couple of sophomores and juniors on the offensive line as well. So Sun Prairie team coming together here right now, but it's the biggest play of the game for them.
1: Is essentially the game. Sun Prairie East to the line of scrimmage. Ball at midfield. Third down and three. Kavanaugh in the gun. Two receivers to the left. Jack Ostringa, the H-back, motions to the left of the formation. Braylon Peterson, the back. Kavanaugh, the give. Peterson, left side, and he's taken down in the backfield. A.J. Markham blows it up, and Milton will get one more shot. Loss of four on the play.
0: Called their final timeout now.
1: 2 minutes, 8 seconds to go. What does the Milton offense have left in the tank as the Red Hawks call their third and final Madison College timeout?
0: So no more timeouts for either team. We know we're going to end it here. 2 minutes to go.
1: You wonder how often both of these teams work the two-minute drill.
0: Still, Sun Prairie East was able to run 3 minutes off the clock here on this possession, big time, and force Milton to use all three of its timeouts. So they were able to pick up three first downs on this drive. Very efficient drive, but again, the Milton defense rising to the occasion right when they needed to make a big play there. And great time management for Coach Spivak, too, using the timeouts, making sure, and the defense doing their part.
1: 2 minutes, 8 seconds to go. Carter Nelson on to punt this one away for Sun Prairie East. From their own 47-yard line.
0: Grady does have a
1: low
0: punt return.
1: Snap, picks it off the turf. High spiraling kick, fair catch signaled for by Grady. Takes the Sun Prairie East bounce and rolls into the end zone for a touchback. Ooh. Oh, man, Carter Nelson almost hit the perfect punt.
0: They say Grady had a punt return for a touchdown earlier this season, but over the shoulder inside the 10, you don't want to touch it. So smart move there by the junior. He's only a junior, by the way.
1: Now Milton has 1 minute and 58 seconds to go 80 yards, trailing by three. Another year, another fun matchup between Sun Prairie East and Milton. Two receivers split out wide on each side of the formation. Max Grady motions right to left. Remington the snap, looking to his left. Now is flushed, rolling that way. Pump fake. He'll tuck it, keep it himself, past the 25-yard line, takes a big hit, and he was out of bounds. And another flag comes up after the fact. We'll see if these end up offsetting who is on who.
0: Oh.
1: And, a potentially disastrous penalty from Sun Prairie East looked to be Adrian Bliss Purdue, who delivered the shot right on the sideline. And now the referees will discuss. 1 minute, 49 seconds remaining. Sun Prairie East clinging to a three-point lead over Milton.
0: Now take as much time as you need out there, guys.
1: Yep.
0: The referees,
1: yeah, no.
0: Get this right.
1: No reason to rush this call.
0: 149. Good scramble there by Remington. Mm-hmm. Keep the play alive. And then if he drew the penalty on top of it.
1: Mm-hmm. And two flags are currently down. One was thrown. They were not simultaneous. One was thrown well after the other, and it appeared to be a separate issue. So we'll see if it's two on Sun Prairie East.
0: Well, if it was a teammate retaliating for the
1: team,
0: hit,
1: yep.
0: Yeah, you wouldn't blame them, but still, you got to keep your cool here. And now what are they going to do?
1: Personal foul on Sun Prairie East. And a personal foul on Milton. The penalties will offset. So, and that gets a cheer from the Sun Prairie East crowd.
0: And where are we going to put the ball?
1: Again, you have to understand the Milton sideline.
0: Yep.
1: First down and five. And now they'll shift the down marker.
0: Second down and five.
1: Gain of five on the play. Penalties offset. 1 minute, 49 seconds to go. Three receivers to the right, one on the left. Remington, the shotgun snap. Pressure coming. Throws it to the right side. Tipped into the air. Incomplete. Intended for Max Grady. Broken up by the cornerback, number 12, Peyton O'Hearn. You talk about the sophomores.
0: Yes.
1: Third down and five now, 1:43 to go.
0: Yeah, O'Hearn was a starter early in the season when McNary was out that first game, and now come and make a play off the bench here.
1: Ball spotted on their own 25-yard line. Third down and five. Milton trailing Sun Prairie East by three. Minute 43 to go. Two receivers either side. Remington, quick throw to the right. He's got his man. That's Pernat. Stiff arm, still on his feet, 40, 45, 50, oh. Into Sun Prairie East territory, where he's pushed out of bounds. They'll put him at the 47-yard line of Sun Prairie East, just what the doctor ordered on third down, a little bit of Caden Pernat. Now Milton hustles to the line of scrimmage, although they do have plenty of time. No need to rush as Pernat went out of bounds. 1 minute, 35 seconds to go, and now that changes things.
0: 28 yards on that completion. Yeah, it gets him out of trouble. And
1: a lot more time to maneuver here. Back in the pistol, Grady motions right to left. Now three receivers to the left. Remington looking that way, sets his feet, throws over the middle into traffic.
0: Oh.
1: Almost intercepted. Oh, Jack Ireland had a chance to end this ball game. And it bounced off his chest. Dangerous throw from Bryce Remington.
0: 88 seconds to go, 47 yards. Can the Red Hawks do it?
1: We shall see. A thrilling conclusion to this week's edition of Zimbraconda's presentation of Prep Mania. Sun Prairie East 21, Milton 18, 1:28 to go. Second down and 10 from the Sun Prairie East 47-yard line. Remington, quick throw to the right. He's got Pernat. Juke move and out of bounds near the first down marker. Not quite there. Will be third down and one inside Sun Prairie East 40-yard line.
0: Yeah.
1: Ball put at the 38-yard line of Sun Prairie East. 1 minute, 21 seconds to go. Now, if you hustle, you get a first down. You can run the football here, I would assume. We'll see if that's what they elect to do. Third down and one. Two receivers to the left, one on the right. That's Sisson. Dopkins in the backfield. Remington takes the snap. They will throw. Looking to the left. Quick throw in the flat. Caught. McKean sheds a shoestring tackle inside the 30-yard line and out of bounds, much to the delight of the Milton student section. First down, Red Hawks.
0: And stop the clock there, getting out of bounds with 73 seconds left.
1: Ball on the 28-yard line of Sun Prairie East. The Milton offense marching down the field, trailing by three, 1:13 to go. Three receivers to the left, nobody on the right. Remington looking that way, drifting back. Now he will tuck it and run, 25-20, angling his way out of bounds inside the red zone. A savvy move from quarterback Bryce Remington. Gain of 8 on the play. They'll spot him at the 20-yard line. 1 minute, 5 seconds to go. The clock, not nearly as much of an issue now for Milton, as they have found their way out of bounds nearly every play. Second down and 2. Sun Prairie East 21, Milton 18, 1:05 to go. Remington in the pistol, two receivers to the left, two on the right. Quick throw, Pernod in and out of his hands, incomplete. So he wipes off his gloves on his pant legs. He's had a couple of drops today, but I can't really fault the guy. He's certainly significantly more good.
0: Yeah, 7 for 145 yards, yeah, and 2 rushing touchdowns. He's done all he can, like you said, to put the team on his back. And
1: he has been the man so far. But 1 minute, 1 second to go. Third down and 2. Milton trailing by 3. Ball on the 20-yard line of Sun Prairie East. Remington the pistol. 3 receivers to the right, 1 on the left. Remington the snap, looking to his right. Steps up in the pocket. Okay. He's going to keep it himself. I don't know if he got the first down. Now clock is moving. Fourth down, gain of 1. This is the ball game. 50 seconds to go. Milton out of timeouts. 45 seconds to go. Quickly to the line of scrimmage. Here it is. Fourth and 1. 3 receivers to the right, 1 on the left. Remington in the pistol. Takes the snap. Quick throw. Caught by Remington after it's batted. Throws it again. And it is incomplete. Penalty flag comes down regardless, as he couldn't have thrown it forward again. Yeah. But the pass falls incomplete.
0: And that was Packard 17 with a breakup, it looked like.
1: We'll have to see what the call is. But at the moment, it looks like Sun Prairie East has iced this ball game. As the train bellows in the distance here at Milton High School. Initial signal seems to be offensive pass interference. A cheer erupts from Sun Prairie East as they celebrate a massive win here on the road over the Milton Redhawks. They take over, and they're going to win this one 21-18.
0: 29 seconds left. Take a knee, and this game is over. First down, Sun Prairie.
1: Wow.
0: What a shot by Milton, driving from the 20 all the way down to the 19-yard line, 61 yards in just under two minutes.
1: So close, but yet so far for the Milton Redhawks, as Remington can't get the scramble. They have to rush on fourth down.
0: And that is it.
1: Carter Cavanaugh will take a knee, and that will do it. Everything we wanted and then some here at Carl F. Anderson Field at Jerry Schlemm Stadium. Your final score, the Sun Prairie East Cardinals 21, the Milton Redhawks 18. A thrilling, crucial victory for Sun Prairie East as they maybe move themselves a tick off the bubble. And Milton now in danger of missing out on the playoffs. But wow, what a game here tonight. And we will wrap things up on the other side. This is Zimbrick Honda's presentation.
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8: 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And Dennis, let's take one final look at the numbers before we award our Pizza Hut player of the game. But for what ended up being, for the second year in a row, a really, really fun game between Sun Prairie East and Milton. And once again, the road team finds a way to get the job done.
9: Yeah, you have to, Caden Pernott had an outstanding game tonight. Ended up with, I think he had seven catches for 145 yards. And he also had two touchdown runs. Big touchdown pass from Bryce Remington to Max Grady made it 21-18 with 9:26 to go. Three long drives from Milton tonight, 14 for 80 for a touchdown, 9 for 80 for a touchdown, and then 14 for 77 for a touchdown. But their last one, 61-yard drive, came up short. So just cannot go to make it one more 80-yarder.
8: Yeah.
9: That's what it would have taken to put it in the end zone, and unfortunately they were not able to do that tonight.
8: Yep, special teams, just a little too much to overcome. Two missed PATs and...

0: failed 2-point conversion. Yeah. As unfortunately for the Redhawks, that ends up being the difference today. But now, Dennis, without further ado, let's name our Pizza Hut player of the game.
1: No one out-pizzas the Hut, and no one outperformed this player tonight. The player of the game is presented by Pizza Hut, the official pizza of Prep Mania. No one out-pizzas the Hut.
0: Who is our Pizza Hut player of the game?
2: Well, Easton McNairy had a great game for Sun Prairie East on both sides of the ball, running the ball. Unfortunately, most of his yards were called back. Yeah. He had a 53-yarder out
0: would
2: there.
0: Would have had a lot different stat line.
2: Yes, and Justin Roy, some huge catches at tight end. But tonight's award goes to Braylon Peterson, the quarterback now running back. 21 carries, 108 yards, 2 touchdowns. Got some tough yards when they needed them, picking up first downs. And second touchdown on their first possession of the second half, that was the big one. That was the game winner. Gave them 21. And then again, shout out to the Sun Prairie East defense. They were phenomenal down the stretch. Had some big plays, again, from McNairy. But Sanders, Benedict, Haynes, Graves, that front line was outstanding. And then also Jack Ostrengo Jr. is only going to get better and better. And I see why Coach said he was a key player on the defensive side of the ball tonight. But it comes down to it. Offense, big night for Peterson. And he is our Pizza Hut player of the game.
0: Congratulations to Braylon Peterson and the Sun Prairie East Cardinals for a gutsy win tonight against the Milton Redhawks. 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And Dennis?
2: No one out pizzas the Hut.
0: No, they do not. Also, make sure to find on social media our Starion Bank Star Play of the Game. 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Now, quickly here as we wrap up this broadcast, Dennis.
2: By the way, I got one stunner for you tonight.
0: What?
2: Third quarter score. Madison La Follette 35, Middleton 21.
0: Wow, Madison La Follette taking it to the Middleton Cardinals. How about it? But Dennis, we came into this game, we knew the stakes were high. Sun Prairie East now has a chance to get themselves a little bit more comfortable, or more comfortably off that bubble with this win tonight and two manageable games ahead.
2: Yes.
0: Against Oregon and Watertown, where they can close up their season strong and take this into the playoffs.
2: And Coach Kaminsky will not let them take the pedal off the metal. Mm-hmm. I'll tell you, that Oregon game next week now is huge. Mm-hmm. To get that one. That could clinch it in Watertown. But you never let the underdog hang around because he comes back to bite you in the butt. So put the Panthers and the Goslings, two games that if Sun Prairie East gets, they are in the playoffs. Unfortunately for Milton, this is one that could have, I think, iced it for him now. They're going to need some help from some other teams there, just because the strength of the teams that they're playing just aren't going to give them enough points.
0: Yep, as they are currently, before tonight's game, was 29th out of 32. Game against Watertown, a game against Wanakee. If somehow they can beat Wanakee, then it's a different story.
2: That gives them enough. They're in the playoffs. If that happens...
0: and we're talking a little bit differently about Milton.
2: You're
0: in
2: talking
0: general.
2: A major party here in town.
0: Heading into the postseason.
2: That's
0: but
2: the big dogs.
0: That will do it here for us. I just want to give one shout out to my younger brother, Liam, who suited up today for varsity, played yesterday for JV. Liam Yauch, cornerback, number 33,
2: awesome,
0: on this varsity squad. Didn't see the field.
2: Didn't get to call his name.
0: Kind of rooting for a blowout one way or the other, so maybe we could see him. Unfortunately, not in the cards tonight.
2: And what year?
0: Junior. Okay. So hopefully we can get him next year, and maybe he'll be on the field making some plays for the Milton Redhawks. Maybe be the difference in a game like this tonight. But for this evening, Sun Prairie East, they come out on top, and they'll have a happy bus ride home. Your final score, Sun Prairie East 21, Milton 18. For our audio producer, Ryan Wollersheim, for our video producer, Owen Dimple, and for the Hall of

0: Famer, the Dean, Dennis Semrau. My name is Riley Yauch. Thank you so much for tuning in. God bless and have a fantastic rest of your weekend.
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7: In his 27th start, he really looks like a guy who's been doing this for a long time, not the short time that he's been out there for Mississippi State. Fundamentally sound, his footwork is great, knows how to go through his progressions, isn't afraid of the moment, isn't a guy who, you know, when the first read isn't there, takes off and runs. He scans through all his progressions. He gets to the check down more often than not. He just plays the game at an incredibly high level, and you combine that ability to do that with the physical talents that he has. I mean, he just is a potential All-American candidate. You know, here at Mississippi State, obviously Dak Prescott is the name we all come back to, and Dak did it all for Mississippi State. But this kid, from a talent perspective, has a lot more to offer than Dak even did.
8: Brian, I feel like every time we bring up the name Kamario Taylor, it is followed by asterisk, oh, but where is he going to be playing next year? Which is completely unfair to this Mississippi State program. And I hate the fact that I'm bringing it up here on game night on ESPN Radio. But I'm bringing it up because I want to ask you this. You've gotten to know the Mississippi native over the last 2 years. What do we, the national media, not know about this young man that A, suggests he's not going anywhere, and B, suggests that he is truly the Heisman on and off the field?
7: Yeah, it's kind of a two-pronged thing with what the national media doesn't know. And I'd start with Kamario. He grew up a Mississippi State fan. His uncle played quarterback here 20-plus years ago. He's from just down the road. You can be in his hometown 20 minutes from Davis-Wade Stadium. He is a young man that has – he committed to Mississippi State when they were at their absolute lowest. You know, he was committed through a 2-10 season – despite getting offers from Georgia, from Texas A&M. And I just take him at face value, and I take his parents at face value when they say things like, we're not going anywhere. The other side of that coin is, you know, from a Mississippi State perspective, you know, 3 or 4 years ago, State's NIL was not in a really good spot, but now it is. And they've got the money to not only pay Kamario Taylor what he's going to be worth, but to put great players around him. I expect them to, you know, with a player like Taylor, it makes sense next year you should really push your chips into the middle and try to get as many guys as you can. I think State will not only retain Kamario Taylor next year, they'll retain their other key pieces, and they'll bring in some great pieces next year. I expect State to be pushing for a top 10 portal class as they try to really take advantage of having this transcendent talent for them here in Starkville. I just believe the kid. I've gotten to know him a little bit, and he doesn't strike me as the guy that's going to chase the bag, and he doesn't have to chase the bag. He's going to get the bag here.

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0: Before and after each Wisconsin football game, tune into ESPN Wisconsin College Game Day, brewed by Coors Light. 2 hours before kickoff and immediately after the final whistle, right here on Madison's home for Badgers fans, ESPN Madison. We're on the Brewers.
14: I believe in this team. I believe in the manager. I believe in what this organization has become.
0: Because we're on the postseason.
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15: College football update.
16: All right, Mia. Pitt, Virginia Tech has just gone final, and go ahead and tell the fine folks what just happened, because I think I'm still trying to process it.
17: Yeah, I mean, Q doesn't believe what he actually just saw. He keeps asking us, did he actually miss the field goal?
16: I don't think.
17: Are we sure he missed the field goal?
16: I don't think Virginia Tech believes that they missed the field goal. I know the field goal kicker doesn't believe it. He's running down the field like, no, that went in. It honestly is probably about as close as it could have been without actually going in.
17: So, to catch everyone up to speed, Virginia Tech, the biggest game in James Franklin's short tenure as the head coach of the Hokies. Opens on a 14-0 run. I don't want to say that they were stifled from that point on, because they did at one point lead this game 24-21, and it felt like they still had all the momentum in the world, Q. But Pitt, despite losing its starting quarterback, and who we just saw celebrating at midfield after his injury
16: on crutches,
17: Mason Heinchel, he's out the second half of this game. And shout out to Holden Griner, the former Auburn Tiger, who comes in and leads Pitt to an improbable victory, because with 2 seconds left on the clock, Virginia Tech misses a 36-yard field goal. They were in the red zone, relatively speaking, Q, with about a minute to go, and kind of just trying to set it up on the right hash. And it did not pay off for them. Maybe they should have been a little bit more aggressive and
18: right.
17: tried to score touchdowns and not just kick a field goal and get out of Dodge unscathed.
16: Yeah, you think that they probably should have been a little bit more aggressive, maybe got a little bit closer, like you said, try to get a touchdown. But I'll tell you, looking at that kick, and it was one of those that just kind of sails to the upright and almost looks like it goes over it. And, you know, those are the tough angles, but the officials didn't hesitate when they said that he missed. And then the crowd, they knew right away. So apparently it's just the angle that I'm watching that from, you know, from Studio Q. But, man, that is about as close as possible. And like I said, the kicker, he's running down the field trying to be like, no, that went in. It almost blew his mind that they said he missed.
17: It is the first loss in James Franklin's tenure. Pitt improves to 5-0 with the 35-33 win. We will see if they will have their starting quarterback come next week. But at the same time, the expectation from pretty much pundits across the country was whoever wins this game should be ranked in the AP top 25 next week. By the way, Pitt travels, or rather hosts, North Carolina next weekend.
16: Well, I'll tell you what, you could never rule out a Pat Narduzzi coach team. He's a heck of a coach, and that Pitt program is a really, really tough program.
17: He was going nuts, too, by the way.
16: As he should, because, again, it looked like that was game, set, match. They were going to kick this field goal and walk off and win 36-35, and instead, Virginia Tech misses. They win. Everyone's losing their mind thinking, what just happened? And Pat Narduzzi's like, I know what just happened. We just won. I'm going to go do this interview, and we out. You know, we ain't waiting around for nobody. So congratulations to Pitt. That was an entertaining game, back and forth the entire night, and they come out on top 35-33 and improved to 5-0 while Virginia Tech drops to 4-1. She's Mia O'Brien. I'm Q Myers. It's game night here on ESPN Radio, the ESPN app, SiriusXM Channel 80, and tune in. 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
20: What game on Sunday will have the biggest impact on the road to Super Bowl 61?
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20: This is Super Matchup of the Week.
22: And this was the biggest game for coach, for the teammates, for the fans. You could feel it.
20: On game night, Broncos at 49ers.
16: Mia, there's a couple big games this weekend, but I think this one is a really big game. The Broncos at the 49ers. The 49ers have about 5,000 injuries, and all they do is keep winning. And Denver, they seem to not be interested in playing very well in the beginning of the game and want to come back in the second half. At some point, the rubber's going to meet the road, right? Is there going to be too many injuries for Kyle Shanahan and company to overcome? And is it going to be too late for Denver to decide to start in the second half? I don't know, but this one to me is very intriguing to tell me, is Denver real? And can San Francisco sustain what they've been doing as they've gotten off to a 3-0 start?
17: Let's start with the Niners side of things, Q. They are currently, through 3 weeks of the NFL season, number one in yards per play, number one in touchdown rate, number one in success rate, number one in series conversion rate. Are you sensing a trend?
16: Oh, so they're pretty good is what you're saying.
17: Brock Purdy, in my opinion, at this point in time, is your runaway favorite for MVP.
16: Agreed.
17: And yes, I do cover Trevor Lawrence, but credit where credit is due to the former Iowa State Cyclone. Now, the big question, though, is that this is a Denver Broncos defense that we saw Matt Stafford have issues with from the jump of last week's Sunday night game. So while maybe the Denver Broncos have had some slow starts, the same cannot be said for their secondary, of course, led by Hufanga, their star safety, who had two interceptions, correct me if I'm wrong, in that victory over the Los Angeles Rams last Sunday. Now, where I do think San Francisco could find an advantage is on the ground. The Denver Broncos, despite being number eight in rushing defense in terms of expected points average, a.k.a. kind of the justification or the quality of someone's offense, they were eighth in defensive run and run defense last year, essentially, by the EPA measurement.
16: Yeah.
17: They're 32nd this year.
16: Oof. I you know, the funny thing, Mia, I look at Denver's defense, and look, they were down, what, 16-0 at halftime to the Rams last week?
17: Right on the number,
16: Yeah, and they did find a way to get back. I don't know if that defense is really as good as we think it is, to be honest. I'm not 100% sold on them. I've really not been 100% sold on Denver. And I give credit where credit's due. They're 2-1. They're finding ways to win. You have to give them credit for that. That's all that matters. But I'm just a little suspect on them. And I really do think Kyle Shanahan and Brock Purdy, they've got some things cooking right now. And I'll tell you one X factor that is not going to show up in the stat sheet, but I think it shows up in the locker room. I think the return of Deebo Samuel really means a lot. I really do. You know, and it's funny, it's a play on names, but Deebo brings that attitude, that I'm going to snatch your chain attitude, right? And it's just, it's something that they didn't have while he was gone. They didn't seem like they were a very tough team. They didn't seem like they were a team that was very, like, have a little bit of swagger, a little bit of edge, a little something in their neck. They didn't seem, I wasn't going to cross the street if I saw them. With Deebo, if he comes down the block, I think I'm crossing the street. You know what I mean? They just are a different team with him there. I think he provides a lot on and off the field.
17: And while obviously his primary function is contributing to the receiving game for the San Francisco 49ers, we know he's been involved in that run game a time or two before. And so that's where I do look at the ability to run the football by the San Francisco 49ers, who are fifth in run block win rate. And I say maybe that's an area where you can exploit this 32nd ranked run defense of the Denver Broncos. But additionally, I know that Nick Bosa is not going to play in this game. This defense is banged up. Not only can the Denver Broncos not stop the run, they also really can't run the ball. They're averaging just 81 yards per game on the ground. And that's an area that we know the Niners' defensive line. It doesn't matter who they trot out there, what the name is on the back of the jersey. They are going to stop the run. And so that's where this game, I think, is ultimately going to come down to Brock Purdy v. Bo Nix. And give me Purdy.
16: Yeah, I mean, give me Purdy as well. And for the 49ers, what they do, they just bring in guys that fit with what they do. So you're right. It doesn't matter what the name on the back of the jersey is. The 49ers' defense fits with what the 49ers do, and that's why they're able to play at such a high level. That's not the only really good game coming up this weekend. We'll actually preview some of them next here on Game Night on ESPN Radio on the all-new ESPN app.
18: Coming up on the Monday edition of Unsportsmanlike with Evan Cohen, Chris Canty, and me, Michelle Smallman. Even though the Falcons and Saints are both 1-2, I'll tell you why the winner of this game will set themselves up for a playoff run. 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
17: Virginia Tech opened this Friday night ACC showdown on a 14-0 run, but Pitt clawed back, even with starting quarterback Mason Heinschel watching from the sidelines on crutches. Hokies all set up for a game-winning field goal, 2 seconds on the clock, and they miss it. Pitt holds on for a dramatic 35-33 win to hand James Franklin his first loss in his Virginia Tech tenure. The new Ryan Field debuted tonight in Evanston, Illinois. Aiden Childs and the Northwestern Wildcats celebrating in style. 11:44 to go. Northwestern pummeling Penn State 31-7. Of course, the Nittany Lions coming off of that upset loss to Wisconsin last week. Elsewhere, Liberty defeated Delaware 30-14. One WNBA playoff game tonight. The Golden State Valkyries trailed by as many as 15 in this win or go home game three. They briefly came back to take the lead. Dallas has retaken the lead with 4:11 to go, 68-67. We will update you on the finish right here on game night on ESPN Radio. College game day has also made it official with the Indiana Fever season coming to a close last night. Caitlin Clark will be the guest picker tomorrow, and game day is live from Iowa City for the first time since 2006. Coverage begins at 9 a.m. Eastern on ESPN. Set your fantasy lineups accordingly, folks. Jaden Daniels will miss a second straight game for the Commanders with that elbow injury he suffered against the Cowboys. Fellow 2024 draftee Caleb Williams also out for a second straight week. Tyson Bagent will likely get the start for the Bears against the Jets. Puka Nacua expected to return this weekend for the Rams after a two-game absence. Aaron Donald will not play against the Eagles. No Devontae Smith or Dallas Goedert in that game either. Vikings ruled out Justin Jefferson with an ankle injury. Mike Evans questionable for the Niners with a rib injury. Nico Collins expected to return for Houston. More coming up on Game Night with Q Myers and yours truly on ESPN Radio.
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0: where they're moving the ball really quickly. They're shooting a lot of three-pointers, and when push comes to shove, they get it done defensively. And that's what you can see from this game this evening.
1: On the other side, Arike Ogunbowale follows up that 45-point performance on Wednesday night with a 30-burger tonight. That's all fine and good.
2: Yep.
1: Q, it has been 5 days since the Minnesota Lynx were upset by the Liberty. Olivia Miles, 1-for-8 from the floor in 17 minutes. People looking around saying, that's not the Olivia Miles that I know.
0: Right.
1: Paige Beckers, 21.4% from the floor tonight, shooting. That ties her worst field goal percentage in a game this season with game two of this series. She was a no-show each of the last two nights. On the defensive end, she was a factor. But on the offensive end, Paige Becker is not a factor in either game. And that is certainly going to be a storyline heading into the offseason.
0: I'm scratching my head right now because that really surprises me. I'm not too sure. I expected that. When this series was over, I was going to say that Paige Becker's was a no-show. But congratulations to the Valkyries as they move on. College football, Iowa, Ohio State. Can Iowa pull the upset? That's next on ESPN Radio.
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0: Thank you. Because, yeah, drink to that one, because I don't know what else there is to celebrate if you're a Green Bay Packers fan of rushing and offensive line prowess so far in 2026.
1: Yeah, there's not anything to celebrate and get excited and fired up about when it's that offensive line. They are awful. 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We turn our attention to Major League Baseball. 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
0: I'm Mia O'Brien. The semifinals of the WNBA playoffs are set. In a win-or-go-home game three, the Golden State Valkyries trail by as many as 16 at Valhalla, but Gabby Williams and Veronica Burton power the Valks all the way back as they win their first playoff series in franchise history with a 77-73 win over the Dallas Wings. Fresh off a 45-piece on Wednesday night, Arike Igbinwale dropped a 30-burger. Paige Bueckers, on the other hand, held up to 3 of 14

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1: In college football, Pitt improves to 5-0 after Virginia Tech misses a 36-yarder, which would have won it. And Northwestern opens up its new stadium by stomping out Penn State in a Big Ten matchup. The Wildcats hit season highs with 413 yards rushing and 506 yards offensively overall. And in the WNBA, winner take all between the Valkyries and the Wings. The winner is off to the semifinals.
2: To make it a two-possession game, she got it. Four-point lead. Dallas out of timeout. Becker's across the timeline. The heave is off. Golden State has its very first playoff series win. The Valkyries take down the Wings in dramatic fashion.
1: That's what it sounded like on ESPN2. So the two-seeded Valkyries take down the seven-seed Dallas Wings. Valkyries guard Tiffany Hayes on what she saw from Gabby Williams late in that game.
3: Big shot Gabby. She's our dog. She's our leader. She the one we go to. And she showed you exactly why she is who she is. So we'll do it again and again, over and over. And we believe in her. And it's Gabby Williams. What you talking about?
1: Williams said she didn't have a great game, but had some big shots down the stretch. 19 points for her, including

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0: Number five.
2: The Capitals won in Raleigh thanks to a three-goal first period. And here is the third heard on Capitals Radio Network.
3: Caps coming across very quickly here. Dubois. And a shot attempt. They score! Tuck cleans up the rebound. He's got his second of the game. Oh, baby. 5:37 to go. Here in the first period. It's 3-0 Washington.
0: Number four.
2: Northwestern blew out Penn State, and here's the touchdown in the second quarter to put them up 10. 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
4: Trips to the right, second down and 8 here at the 38-yard line. Here's Hyman again through the right side, 30. Cuts left, 25, 20, 15, 10, 5, touchdown!
0: Number 3.
2: And in Winnipeg, the Bruins won in overtime. Here is the call of that winning goal on 98.5 The Sports Hub.
3: Dion, deflected pass. Pastrnak's got it. Peterka joins him on the rush. Pasta trying to float one ahead. He's got Peterka coming down the middle, and he scores! J.J. Peterka, the overtime game winner! And the Bruins take it 4-3.
0: Number two.
2: The Valkyries advance to the semifinals of the WNBA playoffs, and Gabby Williams' two-pointer late put them up for good. ESPN2 had the call.
5: Golden State with one timeout and their reset remaining. Dallas with just their reset left. Williams springs free. Her jumper is good. Golden State back in front, 1:17 to go.
0: Number one.
2: And finally, it came down to the wire in Blacksburg, and Pitt was the team that remained unbeaten. The call on the Pitt Panthers radio network.
6: This will be Love's 36-yard field goal attempt. Tutton holding, Epling snapping from the right hash. Good snap. The ball is down. The kick is on its way. The kick is up and good.
7: Said no go. The Panthers win. A big upset in Blacksburg.
2: Oh, what a Friday it was. That was our top sound. Let's stick with some more hockey here on SportsCenter all night. In Dallas, Blues in control of the Stars. We go to period number two.
3: Blues strip it loose. In. Broberg. Wide open net. They score! Dalibor Dvorsky. As the Blues caught Ottinger, who had fell to the ice. 2-0 St. Louis, 6:55 to play, second period.
2: That highlight heard on 101 ESPN. Blues blanked the Stars with a final of 4-0. There was only one goal scored between the Red Wings and the Rangers, and this was it.
3: Tolvanen, left wing side, finds a man, Will Cooley. Now Perreault pulls up, right wing circle, up top, Durzi, he scores! A blast from Sean Durzi, a power play goal, and the Rangers off to a torrid start, have the first 6 shots of the game, and get the first goal on the power play.
2: That was the call on 880 ESPN New York. Rangers hang on to win it with a final of 1-0. In Las Vegas, Golden Knights hosting the Anaheim Ducks for the Ducks' first game of the year. Anaheim's Leo Carlson had a goal and an assist, and the Ducks open the season by holding off the Vegas Golden Knights 4-3. That will do it for us here at SportsCenter all night. For our producer, Stephen Risser, our technical director is Michael Williams and Carmen Kahlo. I'm Judson Richards. Don't go anywhere. Best of ESPN Radio is next. 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
8: It's Matt Meyer here on ESPN Radio, presented by Progressive Insurance. He's Meyer Metcalf. I'm Matt Jones. They're doing a new thing here on the interwebs where on the ESPN YouTube page, you can see the best of Matt Meyer for the week. So I hope you all will go. If you're a listener of this show, go to the YouTube page. They have a clip up last week of where I did the top 10 games of the week. Go check it out. Click on it. Support your boys. That way, you know, people at ESPN know we exist. Because right now, I think the amount of people at ESPN that know I exist is five. You're more well-known because you've been on, like, big shows.
9: Yeah, I'm kind of everywhere. But I think people know you. People know who you are. They do.
8: Do they?
9: I think so. They listen. They're listening right now.
8: Well, thank you all. It's good to see you. It's good to see all of you all. All right, so let's go over the two biggest pieces of news, I think, from the NFL so far this week. Number one, J.J. McCarthy has been traded from the Vikings to the Giants for a fifth-round pick. The Giants now add McCarthy to potentially compete against Jameis Winston for the starting job. And the Vikings essentially get, you know, a fifth-round pick. But really, they're saying, we're good with Carson Wentz and Kyler Murray, and they're giving up on the J.J. McCarthy era. I mean, this is a guy who was a first-round pick 2 years ago. Mm-hmm. Is that right? You rarely ever see this, Myron. You rarely ever see a guy just given up on 2 years in. You've been around Minnesota.
9: Yeah.
8: Why just completely give up on him?
9: Because he's not good at football right now. I think that's like ultimately.
8: That's pretty harsh.
9: But I mean, it's just the reality. First off, I think people don't understand how young he is. J.J. McCarthy is younger than Ty Simpson, who was picked in this year's NFL draft by the Rams. Mm-hmm. J.J. McCarthy is a year younger than Shedeur Sanders, who was picked in the 2025 NBA NFL draft. So this is a very young quarterback, and it showed. Comes out of Michigan, yes, he won a national championship, but he wasn't using his arm to do it. So I think Kevin O'Connell thought he had the Midas touch, and he just didn't have it.

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15: Sylvester Stallone here on the Rich Eisen Show. The Steps, a memoir, is available wherever you get your books. And, you know, I cover the NFL draft for the NFL Network, and that the draft one year in Philadelphia, the draft hall was a makeshift draft hall on the steps of that Philadelphia Art Museum.
16: Oh, really?
15: And, yeah, and off to the side was the stat was, you know, they had to move the statue for just a few days, and they moved the statue to the side of the stage. And the number of people that were lined up to take a photograph with that statue rather than the actual NFL draft stage in the Ben Franklin, you know, parkway that was behind it. It's amazing, you know, and so it's an indelible film that you made that you're obviously, you know, chronicling your lead up to it. But when was the first time you started putting pen to paper about Rocky Balboa, Sylvester?
16: I had written probably about 10 screenplays that were pretty mediocre, but again, it's a skill set that takes a lot of work, and it's all about reduction. In other words, you take a sentence that's 25 words, anyone can do that, that's just typing, and then you reduce it to 10, and those 10 words got to make sense with the next 10 words. It becomes kind of like literary math. All the words have to add up to telling the story. Well, that takes a lot of practice. So when I went to California, I finally figured I couldn't stay in New York anymore. I pretty much bombed out as much as I could. And I made a couple of dollars doing Lords of Flatbush and, you know,

0: knocked at 7-7. Here's Canes head coach Mario Cristobal.
1: They didn't get off to the start they wanted in game one, but since then I've been playing really high-level football in a lot of different ways. To give you an idea, the last three games, they are 3-0. In that 3-0 span, they've outscored their opponents on double the amount of opponent points in terms of what they've done offensively. They have, they're averaging almost 200 yards rushing a game, allowing only 12 points a game, and forcing five turnovers, holding opponents to a very low third down percentage conversion rate. Particularly important to mention is their second half. They do a great job adjusting. In the second half, I don't believe they've allowed a touchdown.
0: Now from Boston and Tate, here's Will Compton.
2: Here's what you got to watch for. It's how is Clemson going to defend Malachi Toney? We all know this is one of the best players in the country. And Malachi Toney, he feasts on man-to-man coverage. Clemson loves to play man-to-man coverage. They like to have a robber. They like to have a hole player, a rat player. What you want to watch for is if somebody, what we called it defensively, was double the star. So that hole player, that robber player, getting an extra set of eyes on Toney. Because if they do have a good game plan defensively for Malachi Toney, I do like the pass rush of Clemson. London Barrett will help both guys that can get after the quarterback. Because I'm not fully sold on Miami's offensive line yet. They had some leakage against a couple teams, Wake Forest in particular. So I'm going to go off the bus. I don't think it's going to be a splattering. Now, don't get me wrong. Do I think Clemson's going to win this game? No. However, this is where they make it interesting. It could be a lower scoring game. That's what you want to look out for.
0: Clemson, Miami, 7:30 Eastern time. That game will kick off and you can watch it on ABC. All right, coming up next, we will dive in the divisional rounds around Major League Baseball in the playoffs. What does Aaron Boone, the manager of the Yankees, expect from Aaron Judge? You'll hear from him next. You're listening to SportsCenter All Night on ESPN Radio.
3: 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It's an SEC showdown in Knoxville. Tennessee came up short against top-ranked Texas in its conference opener. Now, the Vols look to bounce back as the 3-1 Auburn Tigers come to town. Coverage begins today at 3 Eastern, with kickoff at 3:30 Eastern on ESPN Radio. 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
5: In college football, Pitt improves to 5-0 after Virginia Tech misses a 36-yarder, which would have won it. And Northwestern opened up its new stadium by stomping out Penn State in a Big Ten matchup. The Wildcats hit season highs with 413 yards rushing and 506 yards offensively overall. And in the WNBA, winner take all between the Valkyries and the Wings. The winner is off to the semifinals.
6: To make it a two-possession game, she got it. Four-point lead. Dallas out of timeout. Becker's across the timeline. The heave is off. Golden State has its very first playoff series win. The Valkyries take down the Wings in dramatic fashion.
5: That's what it sounded like on ESPN2. So the two-seeded Valkyries take down the seven-seed Dallas Wings. Valkyries guard Tiffany Hayes on what she saw from Gabby Williams late in that game.
7: Big shot Gabby. She's our dog. She's our leader. She the one we go to. And she showed you exactly why she is who she is. So we'll do it again and again, over and over. And we believe in her. And it's Gabby Williams. What you talking about?
5: Williams said she didn't have a great game, but had some big shots down the stretch. 19 points for her, including four boards. Here is Valkyries forward Gabby Williams on where her mindset has been through the playoffs.
8: Where has your mindset been at through these three games, whether it was the 36 against the Wings in game two or just what you were able to do tonight?
7: I love these situations. I love high-pressure situations. I think I'm best when I don't have a choice, but to be my best. So I like being put into that position.
5: Golden State will face the Las Vegas Aces in the semifinals beginning on Sunday. You are listening to SportsCenter All Night. A reminder, tune in for college football action as Tennessee hosts Auburn. 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The Browns Thursday night and that victory over Aaron Rodgers and the Pittsburgh Steelers propelled the Cleveland Browns to a 3-1 start this year and some early respect by many pundits, including unsportsmanlike's Chris Canty.
9: Going into their week 11 bye week, it's not inconceivable that they're 8-2 or 7-3. It's just not. Like the toughest opponents that I would say are on that schedule are the Baltimore Ravens and the Pittsburgh Steelers in Pittsburgh. We just saw them beat

0: able to accept accountability. And it's all of us. We all got to own it, and we just got to do a better job.
1: That was a call on ESPN 1000 as the Bears taking down the Eagles. They handled them even with Case Keenum on Monday Night Football. So speaking of those Bears, they put a good beat down on the Eagles. No easy bounce back for Philadelphia hosting Sean McVay and the Rams, but no Aaron Donald for Los Angeles. Here's Sean McVay.
2: Just got some soreness there, you know, just working through it. And, you know, kind of like what I've always talked to you guys about. I think our job as coaches is put our players in positions that have successful outcomes. He's as tough as it gets, just not feeling good enough. And I think it would be irresponsible on my part. And obviously talking with Reggie to ask him, he would do it and he could probably go be productive. But part of our job is to protect these tough dudes like him from themselves. And that's kind of what went into the decision. And, you know, you guys know him. He's working as hard as he can to get himself feeling as good as possible, and we're hopeful and optimistic that good days are ahead.
1: Coming out of retirement after a couple of years is not so easy, even when you're built like Aaron Donald, but the Rams may still have a chance to top the Eagles. In fact, I'm sure they do. Harry Douglas on Get Up says the Eagles are trending in the wrong direction.
3: They lack an identity. We don't know if they want to be a run team, pass team. They started running the football very effectively last week, and then they got entirely too cute offensively. And now if you're not going to be, are you going to be without Devontae Smith? You're already down Dallas Goedert. I don't think things are trending upwards for this Philadelphia Eagles football team. And y'all, let's be honest. They're lucky right now that they have two wins because they should have lost to the Tennessee Titans. I think things are trending downward right now for the Philadelphia Eagles.
1: Rams and the Eagles kick off at 1 o'clock Eastern time on Sunday. All right, Cowboys and the Texans in Houston Sunday. Dallas made a trade for Steelers cornerback Joey Porter Jr. Here's owner Jerry Jones on 105.3 The Fan on that move.
4: He's got some different aspects to him that are pluses as a player, as an athlete, as his skills. And so we hope that this is not only an improvement in our just generally our personnel, but we hope it can really be one that he really finds his level of, if you will, abilities or level to perform on the field. I would hope with Mira, maybe the George Pickens move that brought him in. And I know that's pretty high bar. That's pretty high expectations. But you have to have them to make a trade like this.
1: Cowboys are 1-2 to start the season. Jerry still has confidence in his staff.
4: You can 1,000% assume that the confidence is there. What is important to understand is that I knew that you were going to have mistakes, have always known you were going to have mistakes, only surpassed by maybe the ones that I made yesterday. And so that's what we do. We get in and look at those mistakes. And by the way, we get some encouragement by the ones that we didn't make or the ones somebody else made that let us look good doing what we'd planned to do.
1: Let's break it down. ESPN NFL analyst Mina Kimes on the Golics on what the difference will be in this Cowboys-Texans matchup.
5: I think it's going to depend on whether or not Dallas can find ways to buy time for Dak Prescott, and that way he can sort of access some of the explosives we've seen other offenses, Joe Burrow, Josh Allen, have success with against this Texans defense. I think if the Cowboys play more dink and dunk, that'll play into the Texans' hands. But, of course, that starts with the offensive line. And, you know, Dallas has been good despite the loss of Tyler Smith, who's their best offensive lineman. But, yeah, you know, it's going to have to take a Dak Prescott masterclass, I suppose, because on the other side of the ball, I actually like the Texans' offense with Nico Collins returning.
1: That game is in Houston with a 1 o'clock Eastern kickoff time. All right, Buffalo Bills say are off to a 3-0 start. That is not the case for the New England Patriots, who are 1-2. Head coach Mike Vrabel on dealing with the absence of two key defenders, cornerback Christian Gonzalez and defensive tackle Christian Barmore.
6: That's just what the situation is. I'm not sure. There's nothing we can do about it. You know, we can make sure that the guys that are playing are ready, and that we continue to do the things that we know that are going to help us. But, you know, that happens every week in the National Football League. I'm looking forward to seeing the guys that are going to play in there.
1: Patriots cornerback Marcus Jones spoke to ESPN Radio's Christine Lisi.
7: He's an incredible player, first off. He can make all the plays with his legs and also his arm and everything, and then also containing him and, you know, getting pressure. Usually the first guy to get there doesn't you know, make the tackle and everything like that. So we definitely have to form as a defense.
1: That one also is at 1 o'clock Eastern time. Bills hosting the Patriots. All right, Bengals and the Jaguars are both off to 2-1 starts. ESPN Radio's Freddie Coleman says Trevor Lawrence has outplayed one Joe Burrow.
8: Joe Burrow, 6 touchdowns, 1 interception, completing close to 71% of his passes, 743 yards. Trevor Lawrence completing close to 67% of his passes, 616 yards, 7 touchdowns, 2 interceptions. But Trevor Lawrence has looked better with the part compared to Joe Burrow. There's been some throws that Joe Burrow has missed, or that fumble late in the game against the Pittsburgh Steelers. He did not manage the ball securely. Trevor Lawrence loves games like these. He's going to show out. He's a physical quarterback. That physicality is going to win out over Mr. Finesse when it comes to Joe Burrow.
1: That one also at 1 o'clock p.m. Eastern time kickoff. All right, in the Bay Area now, the 49ers look like they could be a problem this year. 3-0 start for the Niners facing the 2-1 Denver Broncos on Sunday. ESPN NFL analyst Dan Orlovsky says the 49ers quarterback Brock Purdy is outplaying them all.
9: Oh, he's the best quarterback in football right now. There's no one playing the position better. If you tell me Josh Allen, I'll tell you Brock Purdy. If you tell me Patrick, I'll tell you Brock Purdy. When it comes to this, we often hear the phrase neck up. There's no one playing faster from the neck up than Brock Purdy without being hurried. There's no one playing calmer from the neck down. And to do both of those at the same time makes you very rare.
1: Now let's hear from, pardon the interruption, crew, on what's the most intriguing matchup for Week 4. Tony Kornheiser and Pablo Torre discuss.
10: All right, Pablo, what is the most intriguing Week 4 NFL storyline?
11: What's going on with the Eagles and how worried should Philadelphia be? Tony, there's a lot going on in Philly. Sixers, Phillies, not great over there. This defense, though, the Eagles defense, just months ago, it felt like they were great. They were a contender. We should be afraid of the Eagles because the defense is that fearsome. And I don't know why they are the opposite. It is stunning. It feels like perhaps a thing you can't quite solve. It feels like an investigation that I don't know if I can get to the bottom of, frankly.
10: So you think it's the Eagles against the Rams. And I agree that that's an important game. And I think the Rams, I've said this before, the Rams' schedule has been impossible geographically to this point. They start out in Australia. They go to sea level at Los Angeles. They go to altitude in Denver. And now they have to go across the entire country, play in Philadelphia where their body clock, it's 10 in the morning. So, you know, and everybody thought how great the Rams would be. And they may well be that great, but they haven't started out that great. But I'll disagree with you on this. And I will say the game that you got to have eyeballs on is Kansas City at Las Vegas. Because the Raiders are the most surprising team in the league. Not only they're both undefeated, because with Mahomes, you think Kansas City can be undefeated in the first three games. No. The Raiders, who were 3-14 last year, the Raiders are undefeated. They're 3-0. Can they possibly actually beat Kansas City if Mahomes is healthy? Can they cover the 4.5 points? I mean, to me, when the Raiders are good, the NFL is better. Okay, that's one of the teams that's important. And for me, it's a throwback kind of situation where you had Hank Stram and Al Davis. I haven't felt this way about the Raiders and the Chiefs in a long time because the Raiders have been nothing. So I think it's a big deal.
11: Tony, Fernando Mendoza, the number one overall pick, has all of these endorsements and commercials. He may not see the field this season. That's how That's good right. the Raiders That's shockingly right. are. And as a guy who does backup duty on a certain national program, I can relate to his frustration. But that is it. We are done.
1: How about that? 3-0 Raiders versus the 3-0 Chiefs in Las Vegas, 4:25 Eastern time on Sunday. Our top sound is next. This is SportsCenter All Night on ESPN Radio.
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26: Caps coming across very quickly here. 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Tuck cleans up the rebound! He's got his second of the game! Oh, baby! 5:37 to go! 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
26: Dion, deflected pass. Pasternak's got it. Paterka joins him on the rush. Pasta trying to flip him ahead. 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

0: Chris, Kyrie on, Josh Savannah, and Michelle Renee Quinn. 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
10: 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Week 4 of the NFL season is bubbling to the surface. We'll preview a number of matchups there. We've got Friday Night Lights, the college football edition to get to, but we will begin in the playoffs of the WNBA. Now, already in the first round, the one seed went down as the Lynx were swept by the eight-seeded Liberty. Now, the two-seed Golden State Valkyries playing a winner-take-all game 3 at home against the seven-seed Dallas Wings. Winner advances to the semifinals. We go to the fourth quarter. This Dallas Wing was flying high on her way to 30.
11: Ogunbowale off one leg, able to knock it in again. Ogunbowale with a 30-burger in game 3. Timeout, Golden State.
10: Call on ESPN2. The back-and-forth game continues. Valkyries down a point in the final minutes.
11: Golden State with one timeout and their reset remaining. Dallas with just their reset left. Williams springs free. Her jumper is good. Golden State back in front. 1:17 to go.
10: The shot is good there. Could the Valkyries close it out and advance? The call on ESPN2.
11: To make it a two-possession game, she got it. 4-point lead. Dallas out of timeout. Beckers across the timeline. The heave is off. Golden State has its very first playoff series win. The Valkyries take down the Wings in dramatic fashion here at Valhalla.
10: Survive in advance. That's what the Valkyries did to beat the Dallas Wings. 19 points, 4 boards for Williams. She joined Angel Gray after the win.
12: Gabby, with George Lucas in the building, of course, the Force had to be with Valhalla tonight. Down 16 points. What exactly was going through your mind, through this team's mind, in order to have this comeback win?
13: We just

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8: In college football, Pitt improves to 5-0 after Virginia Tech misses a 36-yarder, which would have won it. And Northwestern opened up its new stadium by stomping out Penn State in a Big Ten matchup. The Wildcats hit season highs with 413 yards rushing and 506 yards offensively overall. And in the WNBA, winner take all between the Valkyries and the Wings. The winner is off to the semifinals.
9: To make it a two-possession game, she got it. Four-point lead. Dallas out of timeout. Becker's across the timeline. The heave is off. Golden State has its very first playoff series win. The Valkyries take down the Wings in dramatic fashion.
8: That's what it sounded like on ESPN2. So the two-seeded Valkyries take down the seven-seed Dallas Wings. Valkyries guard Tiffany Hayes on what she saw from Gabby Williams late in that game.
10: Big shot Gabby. She's our dog. She's our leader. She the one we go to. And she showed you exactly why she is who she is. So we'll do it again and again, over and over. And we believe in her. And it's Gabby Williams. What you talking about?
8: Williams said she didn't have a great game, but had some big shots down the stretch. 19 points for her, including four boards. Here is Valkyries forward Gabby Williams on where her mindset has been through the playoffs.
11: Where has your mindset been at through these three games, whether it was the 36 against the Wings in game two, or just what you were able to do tonight?
10: I love these situations. I love high-pressure situations. I think I'm best when I don't have a choice, but to be my best. So I like being put into that position.
8: Golden State will face the Las Vegas Aces in the semifinals beginning on Sunday. You are listening to SportsCenter All Night. A reminder, tune in for college football action as Tennessee hosts Auburn. 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The Browns Thursday night and that victory over Aaron Rodgers and the Pittsburgh Steelers propelled the Cleveland Browns to a 3-1 start this year and some early respect by many pundits, including Unsportsmanlike's Chris Canty.
12: Going into their week 11 bye week, it's not inconceivable that they're 8-2 or 7-3. It's just not. The toughest opponents that I would say are on that schedule are the Baltimore Ravens and the Pittsburgh Steelers in Pittsburgh. We just saw them beat the Steelers.
13: Correct.
12: Yeah, I mean, if they get that version of Deshaun Watson, what we've seen over the last 3 weeks, it's not off the board that this team goes to the playoffs. It's not.
8: Co-host Evan Cohen of Unsportsmanlike wondered aloud about the departure of one star.
14: You think Myles Garrett misses Cleveland now? Better record than the Rams. Do the Browns miss him? I ain't blaming him for retroactively what happened. What I'm saying is something's different. He's arguably, he and Joe Thomas are the best players for the Cleveland Browns since Bernie Kosar in our lifetime, right? Mm-hmm.

0: It's not feeling good enough, and I think it would be irresponsible on my part, and obviously talking with Reggie to ask him. He would do it, and he could probably go be productive, but part of our job is to protect these tough dudes like him from themselves, and that's kind of what went into the decision. And, you know, you guys know him. He's working as hard as he can to get himself feeling as good as possible, and we're hopeful and optimistic that good days are ahead.
1: Coming out of retirement after a couple of years is not so easy, even when you're built like Aaron Donald, but the Rams may still have a chance to top the Eagles. In fact, I'm sure they do. Harry Douglas on Get Up says the Eagles are trending in the wrong direction.
2: They lack an identity. We don't know if they want to be a run team, pass team. They started running the football very effectively last week, and then they got entirely too cute offensively. And now if you're not going to be, are you going to be without Devontae Smith? You're already down Dallas Goedert. I don't think things are trending upwards for this Philadelphia Eagles football team. And y'all, be honest. They're lucky right now that they have two wins because they should have lost to the Tennessee Titans. I think things are trending downward right now for the Philadelphia Eagles.
1: Rams and the Eagles kick off at 1 o'clock Eastern time on Sunday. All right, Cowboys and the Texans in Houston Sunday. Dallas made a trade for Steelers cornerback Joey Porter Jr. Here's owner Jerry Jones on 105.3 The Fan on that move.
3: He's got some different aspects to him that are pluses as a player, as an athlete, as a, his skills. And so we hope that this is not only an improvement in our just generally our personnel, but we hope it can really be one that he really finds his level of, if you will, abilities or level to perform on the field. I would hope we'd mirror maybe the George Pickens move that brought him in. And I know that's pretty high bar. That's pretty high expectations. But you have to have them to make a trade like this.
1: Cowboys are 1-2 to start the season. Jerry still has confidence in his staff.
3: You can 1,000% assume that the confidence is there. What is important to understand is that I knew that you were going to have mistakes, have always known you were going to have mistakes, only surpassed by maybe the ones that I made yesterday. And so that's what we do. We get in and look at those mistakes. And by the way, we get some encouragement by the ones that we didn't make or the ones somebody else made that let us look good doing what we'd planned to do.
1: Let's break it down. ESPN NFL analyst Mina Kimes on the Golics on what the difference will be in this Cowboys-Texans matchup.
4: I think it's going to depend on whether or not Dallas can find ways to buy time for Dak Prescott, and that way he can sort of access some of the explosives we've seen other offenses, Joe Burrow, Josh Allen, have success with against this Texans defense. I think if the Cowboys play more dink and dunk, that'll play into the Texans' hands. But, of course, that starts with the offensive line. And, you know, Dallas has been good despite the loss of Tyler Smith, who's their best offensive lineman. But, yeah, you know, it's going to have to take a Dak Prescott masterclass, I suppose. Because on the other side of the ball, I actually like the Texans' offense with Nico Collins returning.
1: That game is in Houston with a 1 o'clock Eastern kickoff time. All right, Buffalo Bills say are off to a 3-0 start. That is not the case for the New England Patriots, who are 1-2. Head coach Mike Vrabel on dealing with the absence of two key defenders, cornerback Christian Gonzalez and defensive tackle Christian Barmore.
5: That's just what the situation is. I'm not sure. There's nothing we can do about it. You know, we can make sure that the guys that are playing are ready, and that we continue to do the things that we know that are going to help us. But, you know, that happens every week in the National Football League. I'm looking forward to seeing the guys that are going to play in there.
1: Patriots cornerback Marcus Jones spoke to ESPN Radio's Christine Lisi.
6: He's an incredible player, first off. He can make all the plays with his legs and also his arm and everything, and then also containing him and, you know, getting pressure. Usually the first guy to get there doesn't, you know, make the tackle and everything like that, so we definitely have to form as a defense.
1: That one also is at 1 o'clock Eastern time. Bills hosting the Patriots. Our Bengals and the Jaguars are both off to 2-1 starts. ESPN Radio's Freddie Coleman says Trevor Lawrence has outplayed one Joe Burrow.
7: Joe Burrow, 6 touchdowns, 1 interception, completing close to 71% of his passes, 743 yards. Trevor Lawrence completing close to 67% of his passes, 616 yards, 7 touchdowns, 2 interceptions. But Trevor Lawrence has looked better with the part compared to Joe Burrow. There's been some throws that Joe Burrow has missed, or that fumble late in the game against the Pittsburgh Steelers. He did not manage the ball securely. Trevor Lawrence loves games like these. He's going to show out. He's a physical quarterback. That physicality is going to win out over Mr. Finesse when it comes to Joe Burrow.
1: That one also at 1 o'clock p.m. Eastern time kickoff. All right, in the Bay Area now, the 49ers look like they could be a problem this year. 3-0 start for the Niners facing the 2-1 Denver Broncos on Sunday. ESPN NFL analyst Dan Orlovsky says the 49ers quarterback Brock Purdy is outplaying them all.
8: Oh, he's the best quarterback in football right now. There's no one playing the position better. If you tell me Josh Allen, I'll tell you Brock Purdy. If you tell me Patrick, I'll tell you Brock Purdy. When it comes to this, we often hear the phrase neck up. There's no one playing faster from the neck up than Brock Purdy without being hurried. There's no one playing calmer from the neck down. And to do both of those at the same time makes you very rare.
1: Now let's hear from, pardon the interruption, crew, on what's the most intriguing matchup for week four. Tony Kornheiser and Pablo Torre discuss.
9: All right, Pablo, what is the most intriguing week four NFL storyline?
10: What's going on with the Eagles and how worried should Philadelphia be? Tony, there's a lot going on in Philly. Sixers, Phillies, not great over there. This defense, though, the Eagles defense, just months ago, it felt like they were great. They were a contender. We should be afraid of the Eagles because the defense is that fearsome. And I don't know why they are the opposite. It is stunning. It feels like perhaps a thing you can't quite solve. It feels like an investigation that I don't know if I can get to the bottom of, frankly.
9: So you think it's the Eagles against the Rams. And I yes. agree that that's an important game. And I think the Rams, I've said this before, the Rams' schedule has been impossible geographically to this point. They start out in Australia. They go to sea level at Los Angeles. They go to altitude in Denver. And now they have to go across the entire country, play in Philadelphia where their body clock, it's 10 in the morning. So, you know, and everybody thought how great the Rams would be, and they may well be that great, but they haven't started out that great. But I'll disagree with you on this, and I will say the game that you got to have eyeballs on is Kansas City at Las Vegas. Because the Raiders are the most surprising team in the league. Not only they're both undefeated, because with Mahomes, you think Kansas City can be undefeated in the first three games. No, no, no. The Raiders, who were 3-14 last year, the Raiders are undefeated. They're 3-0. Can they possibly actually beat Kansas City if Mahomes is healthy? Can they cover the 4.5 points? I mean, to me, when the Raiders are good, the NFL is better. Okay, it's important. And for me, it's a throwback kind of situation where you had Hank Stram and Al Davis. I haven't felt this way about the Raiders and the Chiefs in a long time because the Raiders have been nothing. So I think it's a big deal.
10: Tony, Fernando Mendoza, the number one overall pick, has all of these endorsements and commercials. He may not see the field this season. That's how That's good right. the Raiders That's shockingly right. are. And as a guy who does backup duty on a certain national program, I can relate to his frustration. But that is it. We are done.
1: How about that? 3-0 Raiders versus the 3-0 Chiefs in Las Vegas, 4:25 Eastern time on Sunday. Our top sound is next. 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
11: 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Coverage begins with the White Sox at the Guardians at 12:30 Eastern, followed by the Braves at the Dodgers. Then it's the Yankees at the Rays, and finally the Padres at the Brewers. 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
22: 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I'm Judson Richards. We will do that hockey momentarily, but first, here is our top sound.
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23: Caps coming across very quickly here. Dubois, and a shot attempt, they score! Tuck cleats up the rebound! He's got his second of the game! Oh, baby! 5:37 to go! Here in the first period, it's 3-0 Washington!
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24: Trips to the right, second down and 8 here at the 38-yard line. Here's Hyman again through the right side, 30. Cuts left, 25, 20, 15, 10, 5. Touchdown!
11: Number 3.
22: And in Winnipeg, the Bruins won in overtime. Here is the call of that winning goal on 98.5 The Sports Hub.
23: Dion, deflected pass. Pasternak's got it. Peterka joins him on the rush. Pasternak trying to float one ahead. He's got Peterka coming down the middle, and he scores! J.J. Peterka, the overtime game winner! And the Bruins take it 4-3.
11: Number 2.
1: The Valkyries advance to the semifinals of the WNBA playoffs, and Gabby Williams' two-pointer late put them up for good. ESPN2 had the call.
0: Golden State with one timeout and their reset remaining. Dallas with just their reset left. Williams springs free. Her jumper is good. Golden State back in front. 1:17 to go.
20: Number one.
1: And finally came down to the wire in Blacksburg, and Pitt was the team that remained unbeaten.

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1: This will be Love's 36-yard field goal attempt. Totten holding, Epling snapping from the right hash. Good snap. The ball is down. The kick is on its way. The kick is up and good.
2: He missed it.
1: The crowd thought it was good. And the official said no go. The Panthers win. A big upset in Blacksburg.
0: Oh, what a Friday it was. That was our top sound. Let's stick with some more hockey here on SportsCenter All Night in Dallas. Blues in control of the Stars. We go to period number two.
3: Blues strip it loose in Broberg. Wide open net. They score! Dalibor Dvorsky is the Blues caught Ottinger, who had fell to the ice. 2-0 St. Louis, 6:55 to play, second period.
0: That highlight heard on 101 ESPN. Blues blanked the Stars with a final of 4-0. There was only one goal scored between the Red Wings and the Rangers, and this was it.
3: Tolvanen, left wing side, finds a man, Will Cooley. Now Perreault pulls up, right wing circle, up top, Durzi, he scores! A blast from Sean Durzi, a power play goal, and the Rangers off to a torrid start, have the first six shots of the game, and get the first goal on the power play.
0: They're calling 880 ESPN New York. Rangers hang on to win 1-0. In Vegas, Ducks pouring it on the Golden Knights, second period.
4: Behind the net, Mitrikov tries the near boards. 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And finally, the Ducks can get it off the bench boards. Picked up in flight, go right side cutter. 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Rebound, Greer holds it on. It's still loose. Karlsson on the follow-up makes it 4-0.
0: The call on Ducks stream. They hold on to win 4-3. 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
14: We are at a sold-out Yankee Stadium. The Yankees could close the series out, and the Red Sox are trying to extend it to a Game 3. Driven deep to right field. Abreu back on the track at the wall. See ya!
15: Just continue to play our game.
14: High fly ball, right field to deep. Abreu back. He's on the track. He's at the wall. He leaps. See ya! A three-run home run for Bellinger. And the Yankees have broken it open. And that'll do it. They sweep the arch-rival Red Sox out of the playoffs.
13: We are through the wild card round and on to the divisional series. AL East foes, the New York Yankees, and now will be the Tampa Bay Rays. They will meet up for a five-game series. Will the Bronx Bombers have their biggest star? Here's Yankees skipper Aaron Boone.
16: We'll see. He'll be working out today. he hit again live yesterday at Yankee Stadium. He's doing more today, I think, over GMS and here. So, we'll make those calls probably later tonight.
17: And Aaron, has he run the bases yet?
16: I don't know if he's run the bases. He started running.
17: Do you need to see him run the bases before you could consider carrying?
16: No, sometimes running the base, like, they replicate things in other ways. So, the trainers obviously will play a big part in this. As the day unfolds, we'll see where we're at and what it potentially looks like for the series.
13: So Aaron Judge, still an unknown. This we do know, who will get the ball for game one for the Yankees. Aaron Boone will give it to right-hander Gerrit Cole. Not a hard decision, says Boone.
16: Carlos was in the mix for every game in the wild card series too. So, I mean, that's just how good we feel about where Carlos is with our four guys that we're obviously going to lean on here in the postseason. So, Yeah, I mean, it was a conversation, but you know, an easy one for me. Once Garrett didn't pitch and that wild card was lined up here, we like him here, and like him obviously kicking off the series for us, and excited to give him the ball. But Carlos could, you know, probably slide in one of the home games.
13: Let's hear from the game one arm. Garrett Cole is looking forward to pitching at Tropicana.
1: It's a nice surface overall, and the game always starts on time, which, you know, having played like five doubleheaders this year, you know, some years you appreciate more than others, I guess. But overall, the environment is consistent. I think any pitcher kind of enjoys playing here in that regard.
13: It's good to always start on time. As for the 98 win, Tampa Bay Rays with the league's 28th highest payroll. Here's Rays manager Kevin Cash, potentially facing the Yankees with or without Aaron Judge.
18: I look at Aaron Judge as being the best player in our sport when he's right. I mean, you got Unicorn and Shohei Ohtani. We don't see him very often. And then you got Aaron Judge. So it's different. I mean, the game planning, we haven't seen too many games with him not in it. It was a little odd going up to Yankee Stadium and not seeing him in there. But they have a very good lineup. They've been very good without him. I think it's incredibly impressive, the offensive success that they have had missing the best hitter in our sport.
13: Rays and the Yankees get going at 6:30 Eastern time. Another division round matchup falls within the same division as well. The Cleveland Guardians and the rebirth Chicago White Sox. Guardians manager Stephen Vogt on the divisional matchup.
19: I think there's familiarity there, and they have it with us. You know, and so this is three straight years where we've been fortunate to get to the postseason and found our way into playing a divisional opponent, which, you know them well. You've played them a lot. There's a little bit of a rivalry there because all 3 years it's kind of been that's who you've been racing with to get in. And so there's emotion. There's a lot of things that make this series really exciting. And but I do think there's no secrets. There's no secrets. We know them. They know us. And so it's just go out and execute. Let's see who can win three games before the other team.
13: White Sox and the Guardians in Cleveland at 1 o'clock Eastern time. You got the Dodgers matching up against the Braves. Here's Dodgers manager Dave Roberts on Facing Atlanta.
20: What makes a team like that dangerous is they've already been in the fight. They've already got their intensity up. They can manage emotions. They've come out of the series with some momentum coming out of winning a series. The advantage for us is we have an opportunity to not let their pitching staff come up for air. And how do you do that? You have to exhaust the starter tomorrow. You have to get in their pen, and you have to have them deploy arms as soon as possible and get that carousel going and continue to beat starters, and then you can suffocate them. But if you sit back and let that starter go six or seven innings, that now resets Penn, and it changes the dynamic of a series.
13: First pitch, 4 p.m. Eastern time in Los Angeles. We'll take a look at NFL Week 4 next. 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
2: In college football, Pitt improves to 5-0 after Virginia Tech misses a 36-yarder, which would have won it. And Northwestern opened up its new stadium by stomping out Penn State in a Big Ten matchup. The Wildcats hit season highs with 413 yards rushing and 506 yards offensively overall. And in the WNBA, winner take all between the Valkyries and the Wings. The winner is off to the semifinals.
3: To make it a two-possession game, she got it. Four-point lead. Dallas out of timeouts. Becker's across the timeline. The heave is off. Golden State has its very first playoff series win. The Valkyries take down the Wings in dramatic fashion here at Valhalla.
2: That's what it sounded like on ESPN2. So the two-seeded Valkyries take down the seven-seed Dallas Wings. Valkyries guard Tiffany Hayes on what she saw from Gabby Williams late in that game.
4: Big shot Gabby. She's our dog. She's our leader. She the one we go to. And she showed you exactly why she is who she is. So we'll do it again and again, over and over. And we believe in her. And it's Gabby Williams. What you talking about?
2: Williams said she didn't have a great game, but had some big shots down the stretch. 19 points for her, including four boards. Here is Valkyries forward Gabby Williams on where her mindset has been through the playoffs.
5: Where has your mindset been at through these three games, whether it was the 36 against the Wings in game two, or just what you were able to do tonight?
6: I love these situations. I love high-pressure situations. I think I'm best when I don't have a choice, but to be my best. So I like being put into that position.
2: Golden State will face the Las Vegas Aces in the semifinals beginning on Sunday. You are listening to SportsCenter All Night. A reminder, tune in for college football action as Tennessee hosts Auburn. 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The Browns Thursday night and that victory over Aaron Rodgers and the Pittsburgh Steelers propelled the Cleveland Browns to a 3-1 start this year and some early respect by many pundits, including unsportsmanlike's Chris Canty.
7: Going into their week 11 bye week, it's not inconceivable that they're 8-2 or 7-3. It's just not. The toughest opponents that I would say are on that schedule are the Baltimore Ravens and the Pittsburgh Steelers in Pittsburgh. We just saw them beat the Steelers.
8: Correct.
7: Yeah, I mean, if they get that version of Deshaun Watson, what we've seen over the last 3 weeks, it's not off the board that this team goes to the playoffs. It's not.
2: Co-host Evan Cohen of Unsportsmanlike wondered aloud about the departure of one star.
9: You think Myles Garrett misses Cleveland now? Better record than the Rams. Do the Browns miss him? I ain't blaming him for retroactively what happened. What I'm saying is, something's different. He and Joe Thomas are the best players for the Cleveland Browns since Bernie Kosar in our lifetime, right?
7: Mm-hmm.
9: Something's different. Do not take this as me blaming Miles. He's a first ballot Hall of Famer. But how can I not sit there and say something is different?
2: Now, Rich Eisen, host of The Rich Eisen Show, says the Browns are silencing some.
8: This is a surprise, as Watson played a first half remnant.

0: 2-1 Denver Broncos on Sunday. ESPN NFL analyst Dan Orlovsky says the 49ers quarterback Brock Purdy is outplaying them all.
1: Oh, he's the best quarterback in football right now. There's no one playing the position better. If you tell me Josh Allen, I'll tell you Brock Purdy. If you tell me Patrick, I'll tell you Brock Purdy. When it comes to this, we often hear the phrase neck up. There's no one playing faster from the neck up than Brock Purdy without being hurried. There's no one playing calmer from the neck down. And to do both of those at the same time makes you very rare.
0: Now let's hear from Pardon the Interruption crew on what's the most intriguing matchup for Week 4. Tony Kornheiser and Pablo Torre discuss.
2: All right, Pablo, what is the most intriguing Week 4 NFL storyline?
3: What's going on with the Eagles and how worried should Philadelphia be? Tony, there's a lot going on in Philly. Sixers, Phillies, not great over there. This defense, though, the Eagles defense, just months ago, it felt like they were great. They were a contender. We should be afraid of the Eagles because the defense is that fearsome. And I don't know why they are the opposite. It is stunning. It feels like perhaps a thing you can't quite solve. It feels like an investigation that I don't know if I can get to the bottom of, frankly.
2: So you think it's the Eagles against the Rams. And I agree that that's an important game. And I think the Rams, I've said this before, the Rams' schedule has been impossible geographically to this point. They start out in Australia. They go to sea level at Los Angeles. They go to altitude in Denver. And now they have to go across the entire country, play in Philadelphia where their body clock, it's 10 in the morning. So, you know, and everybody thought how great the Rams would be, and they may well be that great, but they haven't started out that great. But I'll disagree with you on this, and I will say the game that you got to have eyeballs on is Kansas City at Las Vegas. Because the Raiders are the most surprising team in the league. Not only they're both undefeated, because with Mahomes, you think Kansas City can be undefeated in the first three games. No, the Raiders, who were 3-14 last year, the Raiders are undefeated. They're 3-0. Can they possibly actually beat Kansas City if Mahomes is healthy? Can they cover the 4.5 points? I mean, to me, when the Raiders are good, the NFL is better. Okay? It's important. And for me, it's a throwback kind of situation where you had Hank Stram and Al Davis. I haven't felt this way about the Raiders and the Chiefs in a long time because the Raiders have been nothing. So I think it's a big deal.
3: Tony, Fernando Mendoza, the number one overall pick, has all of these endorsements and commercials. He may not see the field this season. That's how the Raiders shockingly are. And as a guy who does backup duty on a certain national program, I can relate to his frustration. But that is it. We are done.
0: How about that? 3-0 Raiders versus the 3-0 Chiefs in Las Vegas, 4:25 Eastern Time on Sunday. Our top sound is next. This is SportsCenter All Night on ESPN Radio.
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23: 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I'm Judson Richards. 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
24: Caps coming across very quickly here. Dubois. And a shot attempt. They score! Tuck cleans up the rebound. He's got his second of the game. Oh, baby. 5:37 to go.
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25: Trips to the right, second down and 8 here at the 38-yard line. Here's Hyman again through the right side, 30. Cuts left, 25, 20, 15, 10, 5, touchdown!
22: Number 3.
23: And in Winnipeg, the Bruins won in overtime. Here is the call of that winning goal on 98.5 The Sports Hub.
24: Dion, deflected pass. Pasternak's got it. Peterka joins him on the rush. Pasternak trying to float one ahead. He's got Peterka coming down the middle, and he scores! J.J. Peterka, the overtime game winner! And the Bruins take it 4-3.
22: Number 2.
23: The Valkyries advance to the semifinals of the WNBA playoffs, and Gabby Williams' two-pointer late put them up for good. ESPN2 had the call.
26: Golden State with one timeout and their reset remaining. Dallas with just their reset left. Williams springs free. Her jumper is good. Golden State back in front, 1:17 to go.
22: Number 1.
23: And finally, it came down to the wire in Blacksburg, and Pitt was the team that remained unbeaten. The call on the Pitt Panthers radio network.
27: This will be Love's 36-yard field goal attempt. Tutton holding, Epling snapping from the right hash. Good snap. The ball is down. The kick is on its way. The kick is up and good.
23: No good.
0: Oh, what a Friday it was. That was our top sound. Let's stick with some more hockey here on SportsCenter All Night in Dallas. Blues in control of the Stars. We go to period number two.
1: Blues strip it loose in Broberg. Wide open net. They score! Dalibor Dvorsky is the Blues. Caught Ottinger, who had fell to the ice. 2-0 St. Louis. 6:55 to play. Second period.
0: That highlight heard on 101 ESPN. Blues blanked the Stars with a final of 4-0. There was only one goal scored between the Red Wings and the Rangers, and this was it.
1: Tolvanen, left wing side, finds a man, Will Cooley. Now Perreault pulls up, right wing circle, up top, Durzi, he scores! A blast from Sean Durzi, a power play goal, and the Rangers off to a torrid start, have the first six shots of the game, and get the first goal on the power play.
0: That was the call on 880 ESPN New York. Rangers hang on to win it with a final of 1-0. In Las Vegas, Golden Knights hosting the Anaheim Ducks for the Ducks' first game of the year. Anaheim's Leo Carlson had a goal and an assist, and the Ducks open the season by holding off the Vegas Golden Knights 4-3. That will do it for us here at SportsCenter All Night. For our producer, Stephen Risser, our technical director is Michael Williams and Carmen Kahlo. I'm Judson Richards. Don't go anywhere. Hammer and Emmett is next. 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
3: Back to school season means backpacks, schedules, and busy mornings. But there's one thing a lot of families forget to plan for. What happens when school germs start spreading and someone gets sick? Joining us now is Dr. Peter McCullough with some smart ways to be prepared before the school year begins. So, Doctor, back to school is exciting, but it also seems to be the time of year that families start getting sick again. Why does this season hit so many households?
4: Because people miss an opportunity, and that is to use nasal sprays and throat sprays twice a day preventively. 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
3: What are some of the most common health issues that families run into once the school season does start?
4: The kids are back in school, they're coughing, they're sneezing, and they clearly spread viruses and other illnesses. 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

0: the list, or can we maybe roll the dice with a fourth or a fifth option?
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1: 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ESPN app, it is presented by Gusto. We are looking for people who have seen Caitlin Clark play in person. She will be the guest picker today, coming up just before noon Eastern time on College Game Day, as the Game Day crew is in Iowa City for the Buckeyes and the Hawkeyes today as Iowa tries to pull the upset. 3:30 this afternoon. Nikki is in Indiana, and she joins us on ESPN Radio. What's up, Nikki?
2: Hey, so whenever the WNBA draft happened, Caitlin Clark's rookie year, I had Fever tickets queued up because I wanted to see Fever and the Aces play, because Jackie Young is from a little town probably 20 minutes from where I'm from, and I know her grandma. So I bought tickets as soon as Caitlin Clark was drafted. I bought two tickets, spent about $50 for the tickets. And then we invited friends to go a couple days later, and they paid about $150
0: on
2: whatever platform they bought. It was an amazing game, great experience. They actually, Caitlin Clark did not score 1 point the first half of that game, and then went off the second half.
1: You know, it's funny that that can happen. Thank you for the call. I've seen Caitlin play in person a couple of times, in part, Lance, because the Final Four was in Cleveland her senior year. Okay, so we got Caitlin Clark's last game against South Carolina when Dawn Staley and company won the national championship that year. But the semifinal game was really the classic that year. And I was on my way out the door to go to the game. I had my press pass around my neck. I had my lunch packed in my little backpack. I was all ready to go. And Lance, I was feeling a little under the weather, and my wife said, you better, because this was still at the time when people did this, you better take a COVID test before you go just to make sure that you're not carrying the virus. Lance, I tested positive, and I was unable to go to the game because at that point I was like, I'm going to put my mask on and go down into the basement. 888-SAY-ESPN, 888-729-3776. Chris is in Iowa. He also wants to help us check off this box on Caller Bingo. Joins us on ESPN Radio. What's up, Chris?
3: Well, the first time I saw Caitlin play, she was about 8 years old playing AAU basketball on a boys team right here in Iowa.
1: No,
3: the last time I saw Caitlin play was Wednesday night in Las Vegas. I'm just staying in Vegas for games one and two of the semis, and then I'll fly somewhere else for games three and four since the Fever have been eliminated. We are Fever season ticket holders and have been since 2 years before Caitlin got there. When she was in Iowa City, we only made the trip over there about once a year to see her play in college. Mm-hmm. So I would guess my wife, I know for a fact my wife saw every home game of her high school career all 4 years. My wife happens to be a coach of a different varsity sport at Dowling Catholic High School in West Des Moines. Oh. I was a basketball official, so I was on the road working games on other floors except for when I would have Dowling. Those are really the only games I saw Caitlin play in high school. So I would guess I've seen her play, I don't know.
1: Chris, at what point, I mean, I'd imagine at 8 years old playing on a boys team, you knew that she was pretty good. But at what point did it occur to you that you might be seeing something that was going to change women's sports forever?
3: Well, I'll tell you what, I was never convinced that she would, even through her career at Iowa. I didn't know if she was strong enough and durable enough to play in the pro game, to be honest. But she just continues at each level to impress and to get it done. So I don't know. I guess I can't say that I did. I mean, I knew she was a great player, and we do have pretty good basketball in Iowa, which would surprise a lot of people. Mm-hmm. But, I mean, I've been on the floor with some superstars, Harrison Barnes, Alan Lazard, who was the wide receiver in the NFL, he's the best basketball player I've ever been on the floor with.
1: Yeah.
3: So, I don't know. I guess I don't know when it hit me, but she keeps getting it done. She'll keep improving. So
1: she doesn't. You know, Chris, thanks for the call, Lance. I'm not surprised that the Aces won that series. But, you know, I was disappointed that on Thursday, I really wanted to watch that game. And I had to watch Browns and Steelers, you know, just for my day job in Cleveland. But I heard the atmosphere and the fact that the Fever kept fighting. The Aces are the defending champs for a reason. And Asia Wilson is the best player in the world. But I'm convinced now we're going to get to the point that Caitlin Clark wins WNBA MVPs and I think wins WNBA championships as she continues to grow in her career. All right. We have checked that box, okay, on Collar Bingo. We'll continue to play 888-SAY-ESPN as we get ready for the day of college football. But we need to find you some winners, and we will do that with a red-hot Mark Zinno next on Hammer and Emmett.
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4: Back to school season means backpacks, schedules, and busy mornings. But there's one thing a lot of families forget to plan for. What happens when school germs start spreading and someone gets sick? Joining us now is Dr. Peter McCullough with some smart ways to be prepared before the school year begins. So, Doctor, back to school is exciting, but it also seems to be the time of year that families start getting sick again. Why does this season hit so many households?
6: Because people miss an opportunity, and that is to use nasal sprays and throat sprays twice a day preventively. These have been shown to reduce the common cold, flu, RSV, and other viral infections, but it has to be done twice a day on a regular basis.
4: What are some of the most common health issues that families run into once the school season does start?
6: The kids are back in school, they're coughing, they're sneezing, and they clearly spread viruses and other illnesses. 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
26: Thanks for joining us today on Retirement Income Strategies with the Madison Money Guy. 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And right now, more retirees than ever are sitting down with a financial advisor for the very first time. If you have retirement questions too, you are in luck because the Madison Money Guy is here with us today. Christian Finfrock is the founder of Retirement Income Strategies in Evansville. He is the Madison Money Guy. And as we get into it today, I do want to share with you a special offer for our listeners of our show today. 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All you have to do is call 608-208-1800. That's 608-208-1800. Christian, I'm looking forward to our show today. The first thing we're going to get into, some of these common questions, these top questions that retirees ask their advisors. And you probably have even more than these five we're going to go over here at the beginning.
0: Yeah, but I love these segments because, you know, if you have a question, certainly somebody else has a question. And yeah. I'm old enough now and I've been doing this long enough that, you know, friends and acquaintances of mine from years past have actually called in or messaged in with questions. So,
26: yeah.
0: And these are all great. Even, you know, it's kind of one of the things I tell my team, like, if you think it's a dumb question, it's probably not, because if you have the question, somebody somewhere has that same question. So, and if it is, we'll tell you. But I don't think anybody of our listeners would be sending in a question that ranks under that category. So I'm excited to get into it today.
26: Yeah. So let's just jump right in. So first question, and this is something that I've thought about before too. Should I move my retirement account out of my old employer's plan? Like, what do we do with that?
0: Well, this is obviously a great question, and probably the beginning answer to most of these are going to be, it depends. And that is because every situation is unique. Now, it should be mentioned, though, that retirement plans were not designed to be retirement plans, right? Like, so a 401k was created in 1978. It wasn't designed to be a retirement plan. It was designed to be a savings vehicle, to somehow automate a way for savers to put money into a bucket, buy stocks so that money would grow so they would have a financial future. And of course, that was created because essentially pensions are kind of old news. I think the percentage is less than 24% of Americans are fortunate to have a pension. Now, here in Madison, Wisconsin, there's a very large population of people that have a pension because, of course, we've got the University of Wisconsin. We've got the state government here. But for most of us, we're not lucky enough to have a pension. And so that's why we have this thing called a 401k. If you work in the government, you have a 457, which is an optional and additional savings plan. If you're a teacher or a nurse, you likely have a 403b. But they were really only designed to grow and accumulate wealth. And for the most part, they're very, very limited. They're extraordinarily limited on investment choices. Typically, you have 26 or fewer. Mutual funds are the only investment option. And almost always, your only investment choices are stocks, bonds, and cash. Additionally, these things are very expensive to manage. And in most cases, we'll never know what the administrative cost is because it's very complicated and difficult to get down through all of the fine print and really even see all of the expense hidden within the investments itself. But you really do want to talk with a financial advisor because there are times where it is advantageous to keep the money in a company plan. And so it really comes down to your personal situation, when you're going to retire, and what other savings resources you have. This also includes how you're going to file for your Social Security. Again, if you are fortunate enough to have a pension, what your expenses, your liabilities, et cetera, look like. And so, you know, for many, many people, yeah, the company plan typically loses most of its benefits after age 59 and a half. But there are circumstances where it makes sense maybe to keep the money there, maybe to keep some money there, move other money. This is really important between age 55 and between age 59 and a half, because most company plans have the what's called age 55 exception rule. And that simply states, if you quit, get fired, retire after you've turned age 55, but before age 59 and a half, as long as you leave the money in that company plan, you can actually take distributions without the early distribution penalty of 10%. And that does not apply to an IRA. So as I said in the beginning, it really does depend. For most people, the answer is, if you're 59 and a half and older, probably it makes sense to move that money to an IRA. And usually you don't want to close the account if you're still working, specifically if you get a company match. That's free money. So in general, you do what's called an in-service rollover. You roll over your available assets, keep the plan open, keep making contributions. But now with this money in the IRA, you can now work with a retirement planner and start building this customized retirement plan that allows you to retire when you want without worrying about what's happening on Wall Street, what's happening in Washington, D.C., and what's happening in the Middle East. So great question.
26: All right. Let's move on to another one. And this is one that I don't know. It gets into math and makes my brain hurt. How much can I actually pull from my accounts every year? When people are trying to figure out, okay, I have this 401k or whatever, how do I figure out how much I can take out every year?
0: Yeah. And it's for people that don't research, it's probably the number one thing that gets people into trouble, right? Because if you look at your retirement statements and you say, oh my gosh, we've averaged, you know, 10% or 12%. Well, if I only take 6% and I've averaged 12, my account should, in theory, keep growing by 6%, right? And the answer is no, that's wrong. In fact, what we're talking about is actually the greatest risk to retirees, which is called sequence of return risk. We know the market is volatile. Okay. We know it's going to go down 10, 20, 30, 40, 50. We just don't know when. And so if the market had averaged 10, in fact, let's go back historically speaking. If I knew nothing about what the future and the market was going to look like, but I retired in 1999 and I knew that the market had historically averaged 10. So I say to myself, well, the market's averaged 10. I'm now retired. I should be able to take 5 and still have some growth. Well, the truth is, if you actually did that without any changes, you would have ran out of money in the 13th year. And that's because of, again, what I just mentioned, which is sequence of return risk. So nobody really knows the true answer here. How much can you take out? But in 1994, a mathematician who became a very famous financial planner, his name was William Bengen, goes by Bill Bengen, is the first person to determine, you know, how much can you take out of these things? So retirement accounts were created in 1974 with the IRA. 401ks, as I mentioned earlier, were created in 1978. And, you know, kind of generic advice was save 10 to 15% and get to $1 million and you should be okay. Well, Bill Bengen wanted to figure out, is that actually the case? And so what he did is he went all the way back to 1926 and he broke down every possible 30-year period of time and he ran a reverse mathematical algorithm. And in 1994, he determined if you, the day you retire, whatever the value of this account is, if you only take 4% of that, as long as you only live 30 years, there's only a 10% chance of failure. Failure, of course, means running out of money. Now, it's very important to remember that there's still a 10% chance you could run out of money. But in 1994, that was created what we call the safe withdrawal rate, which, of course, was 4%. Now, they've looked at this every few years after, up until even today. And it's also important to note, it's never been higher than 4%. In fact, the most recent study done by Morningstar, and there's a 59-page report, which I'm happy to give you if you'd like. Mm-hmm. It says, you know, 4% is likely no longer a feasible withdrawal rate. We don't know what it really is, but it's probably closer to 3.3%. And the fact, again, is we just don't really know. Now, it's also important to note that some people, including Bill Bengen himself, suggest you may even be able to take 5% as long as you incorporate non-traditional assets. So that means invest beyond just the traditional stocks, bonds, and cash into things like private equity, real estate, natural resource exploration, et cetera. So again, everybody's situation is different. This is a very important question, but folks, this is always why we recommend if you are getting closer to your own retirement, that you should really sit down with somebody that focuses exclusively on retirement and looks at your situation uniquely and differently from, you know, sort of rules of thumb. 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
26: This is Retirement Income Strategies with the Madison Money Guy. I'm Jen Rizak here alongside Christian Finfrock. He is the Madison Money Guy, going through some of the most common questions that retirees and pre-retirees bring to their advisor. And I want to skip down a little bit, Christian, here. If you're looking at the same notes I am, Christian, I'm going to skip down lower in my notes here. Because I think this last question that I actually had on my list is one of the most important questions for anybody to be asking themselves. Will my savings last? You know, probably should have started with this one because I bet you could talk about it all day. But how do you help people find that out?
0: Well, it is absolutely positively the most important question, right? People come to me all day, every day, and they say, when can I retire? Well, here's the easiest answer I could ever give you. You can retire right now, today. Anybody, wherever you are, can retire right now today. The question is not when I can retire. The question is, when will you run out of money, right? And so it's also the biggest challenge because most of us consumers hate the idea of the word budget. We don't budget. The average consumer, quite frankly, underestimates their spending by 40% because we don't budget. And most of us think of the word budget as restricting our spending. It's kind of like going on a diet. We don't love the word diet because we're usually giving up something.
26: Right.
0: But in retirement, it is absolutely crucial to know where you're spending your money because We have to look at all of the spending you're doing today, and then we have to add on all of the invisible risks that affect your retirement. Things like inflation, things like taxes, things like market volatility that are very difficult for our brain to comprehend. And really the only difference between being retired and working is time. You're going to have more time. And most of us spend more money when we have more time. Just look at your checkbook. I would presume you're spending more money on Saturday than you are on Wednesday. And, you know, if you're like me, I'm not super proud of this, but when I'm home on the weekends, I snack more. I lay around and watch movies more. I go to the movies more. I travel more. And so retirement is Saturday, 7 days a week. So it's crucial to look at your spending habits today. And again, most consumers underestimate their spending by over 40%. So what we have our prospective clients do is really dial into what's called a zero-based budget. That means, you know, however you do this, print the last 12 months of bank statements and credit cards, get a highlighter, start in January, and every time you go out to eat, highlight it, go all the way through December, add it up, divide by 12. Every time you get a massage, do the same thing. Your Netflix, do the same thing. Gifts to your children, et cetera. And you'll see what are we currently spending. Now we've got to talk about what will that spending look like now that you're both not working. And for most people, that means we're going to do more vacation, entertainment, recreation. And what I can tell you is that the average retiree spends $11,000 a year on vacation. Now, most of the clients that come to us are spending at least double that, sometimes triple that, certainly in the first, you know, maybe decade of retirement, what we call the go, go, go years. But this is the most important part of a retirement plan, because once we know you're spending, now we can look at the assets and resources you've saved. We can add in all of the other things, how we're going to file for Social Security, what that pension option might be if you're fortunate enough to have it, what's your cash savings look like, do you have any liabilities, and when will those be paid off? Likely you'll still buy vehicles in the future, so that's always going to be there. We'll always need to have money in case the water heater goes out, et cetera. Now we also have to introduce the concept of what happens if we go into a nursing home, right? Is long-term care insurance something should we be thinking about? Obviously, maybe the biggest expense in retirement, aside from health-related expenses, is what are the taxes going to look like? Even with current tax rates today, which are probably the lowest they've ever been, the average person that's coming to us is in the 22% tax bracket. So you take your 22% federal plus your 5.2% state, and you're talking 27% of that money that you've saved is going to go to taxes, but also there's probably the likelihood that taxes will increase in the future. So one of the most important things that you can ask yourself is, will my money last? And the overwhelming reality is you're never going to know unless you sit down with somebody that focuses exclusively on this area. And so for the listeners today that have saved $500,000 or more and are 3 to 5 years to their own retirement, I invite you to call or text my team at 608-208-1800 to get your customized Madison Money Map.
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26: Thanks for joining us today on Retirement Income Strategies with the Madison Money Guy. Christian Finfrock is the founder of Retirement Income Strategies in Evansville. He is the Madison Money Guy. And, you know, sometimes we do things that we just can't explain. And it turns out that this happens when it comes to our money also. We all have weird little behaviors and quirks. And, you know, you might be so scared of losing money that you don't want to take any type of financial risks. Or maybe on the other end, you've found yourself buying something just because everybody else is. You've heard about this stock or that stock or whatever it is. These are just a couple of examples of how our behavior can play a role in our financial decisions. And what we want to talk about, Christian, is how often you see behavior or emotions get in the way of decision making or hindering decision making.
0: Every single day.
26: All the time.
0: Yeah. 100% of the time.
26: Yeah.
0: I actually shouldn't say that. To be really frank, I think we're really fortunate. We've got a really great client base. We're still very much a boutique firm, by the way. We have right now less than 400 families. So, we're just fortunate. We work with, as you know, Jen, I've been fortunate to speak nationally and not only to do advisors, but to other groups. And so whenever I'm speaking or I'm on stage, I always say, you know, we work with Midwestern, what I call barely millionaires. And I don't mean that to be disrespectful at all.
26: Sure.
0: But my clients, you know, on average, they're, you know, probably in the neighborhood of $800,000 to $2 million. And that's a lot of money. I don't want to minimize that, right? But it's not $5 million and $10 million. And I have colleagues in this industry, you know, one of my closest advisor friends in New Jersey, you know, I think his average client is 35 or something with $5 million. You know, I'm interviewing advisors and a lot of them are working, you know, in the banking channel, and they're working with young business owners, just a totally different market. And so, you know, families come to us, they've got Midwestern values in general. They're focused on the preservation of their wealth. I mean, they want to obviously create income and grow it if possible. You know, they usually want to leave money to the kids, but it's not typically the first priority, right? Like they want to help the kids, but in general, the families we work with, you know, say, you know, if we die and we don't spend it, yeah, we want the kids to get it. But also our kids are maybe doing better than us. So, so I'm saying all of that because the truth is, I don't know, probably a 20% of our clients just really, you know, trust us, right? Mm-hmm. They don't panic. They're just, you know, they know that if we're there for them. I mean, in fact, I just was recently, we had some opportunities here to upgrade a few contracts in the office. And I was calling my clients and I think 100% of them were like, hey, if you think this is a good idea, then yeah, you know, we're not going to overthink it. We trust you. So, but the reality is money is really interesting, right? And people are very emotional around money and behavioral economics it's why being an advisor is the most exhausting part. And the reality is, you know, we really care about our families. I don't want this to be cliche, but our mission statement is to be the last advisor our clients ever need. And I really believe in that, right? I'm, you know, my office is in a small town. I'm in a, you know, in a small state and I'm only 46. I plan to be here for a long time. And I really do hope every one of the families we work with stay with me forever. And I'm passionate about making sure nobody ever runs out of money on our clock, at least, you know, without knowing for certain that this is going to happen. So, so people are very, very emotional. And, you know, when things get rocky, we just got to go to work. And I spend a lot of time on the phone and I love what I do. I don't want to, you know, I do love what I do, but it can be exhausting because behavioral finance is a very real thing.
26: Yeah, absolutely. I mean, it's one of those things. I think we've joked about this before when you think about actually managing someone's money versus helping them manage their emotions about their money. It seems like the emotion part is a little bit more challenging, and there are some different behavioral traps. So I want to talk about that a little bit because there are a couple different categories, I guess you could say, of the way we can fall into these behavioral traps. So one of them is mental accounting.
0: Yeah.
26: And this is the concept where people treat money differently depending on where it came from and what we think it should be used for. So we kind of like mentally divide it into different categories in our mind. How could that potentially get in the way of like the plan that you help somebody develop?
0: No, this is a very real thing. I'll give you two examples. Okay. One is inheritance.
26: Oh, yeah.
0: I mean, people really sometimes have a very strong emotional connection to an inheritance.
26: Yes.
0: You know, they don't want to spend it. They don't want to invest it. They don't, you know, mom would want this. Dad would want this.
26: Yes. Yeah.
0: you know, we actually try to encourage our own clients to have conversations with their kids, you know, now, right? Like, in fact, for our own client base, we always offer a family meeting, definitely in the 80s when they get into the age 80s, but anytime, because we say, hey, we want you to be as transparent as you're comfortable with your kids. So obviously, if anything ever happens to you, sickness, illness, incapacitation, but then, you know, in the event of death, and it's important, at least for us, that we can help your kids execute this plan. But I would be, you know, we tell our clients, I would be as transparent as you're comfortable with your kids on what your wishes are, because also a whole different thing here, but you know, I say you probably have some stuff, like it's usually junk to you and I, but there's an emotional connection to the kids. And so sometimes it's literally as easy as saying, hey kids, do any of my stuff that you really want, you know, it's not the money, but it's a rocking chair or something.
26: Yeah.
0: But that's a really powerful one, right? The other one, kind of on the complete opposite spectrum, is like a windfall, lottery winnings or gambling winnings. You've probably heard of the lottery mentality. Mm-hmm. This happens sometimes in like with professional athletes. You know, when you win a large sum of money, it can feel and seem much larger than it really is. And it's very dangerous because people, you know, in general, they spend and make really poor financial decisions. And now I'm going to give a completely different one because it's a combination of both. But we're currently working with three different families. One of our clients passed unexpectedly, was not married, had no children. So his beneficiaries are the niece and nephew. And it's a significant amount of wealth. It's way more money than any of these families had ever had. Our client had done very well. And I mean, already, and they want to work with us. And we absolutely, out of respect for our client, want to continue to help them. They're younger. It's not a normal client for us. They are going to need some tax planning, et cetera. We've got some lawyers involved already. But already there's been some decisions that we've had to have some, you know, we call them challenging, difficult, spicy conversations, if you will. buying a house with cash, going on a dream vacation, which is fine, but it, you know, back to that whole, what did you call it? The official term, I think you said, is mental accounting.
26: Mental accounting, yeah.
0: It is very important to have these conversations with your advisor. We try to get it early on in the conversation, but it, you know, it obviously doesn't always happen. And so one of the things I would say here, Jen, as we continue to go through this list, is it, you know, the most important thing, I say this every week on this show, is that the most important thing about money or retirement, et cetera, is where you are in life. And if you are 3 to 5 years from retirement, I really believe you need a retirement plan. In fact, I can't imagine not having a retirement plan. You know, at Retirement Income Strategies, we choose to focus on families that are in general 3 to 5 years from retirement. And that could be on both sides. Maybe you've been retired for a few years. You know, generally our families have $500,000 and above. And, in general, are focused on preserving the wealth that they've worked so hard to accumulate, creating income so you can retire and stay retired. And then of course we have to grow it to keep pace with things like taxes and inflation and just, you know, day-to-day life. And folks, if that's you, you know, we always extend this offer. If you're listening to today's show, you know, call us up 608-208-1800, go to the website, MadisonMoneyGuy.com. I believe you can text that number as well, 608-208-1800. And if you're one of the first 10 people, you know, you get our entire proprietary process at no cost. It's an incredible value. I promise you, it's our hourly planning fee is $350 an hour. We waive that. You'll never get a bill for that. So take advantage. If you're 3 to 5 years from retirement, give us a call, 608-208-1800.
26: Talking today with Christian Finfrock. He is the founder of Retirement Income Strategies in Evansville. He is the Madison Money Guy, and I am Jen Rizak alongside, talking about some of these different behaviors. And boy, I really can relate to that last one, that mental accounting one. Let's move on to another one. Loss aversion. And this is where we are so concerned about avoiding losses that we prioritize that over opportunities for gains. And and I think this one could really potentially financially hold us back.
0: Yeah, it's a big one. And I think sometimes this comes from how you grew up and how mom and dad were with money.
26: Yep.
0: I will say in my own life, you know, I think very vulnerably and very transparently if said, I personally really suffer from scarcity mindset and, you know, abandonment issues, which, like, let's not get into my therapy session on radio, but it's really interesting as I, you know, I've grown a business over the years and many of my other, you know, counterparts around the country, have grown their business very differently than I have. In fact, scaled significantly larger. First of all, I don't know that I need or want a business that big, but I don't like borrowing money. I've seen my parents struggle and go through bankruptcy. And so I think this loss aversion, maybe it's not the exact same thing. I think sometimes people, they did invest maybe once or twice and it just happened to be the wrong time. And usually what happens is, at least in my opinion, is they invested at the wrong time and they made the wrong decisions, because you don't lose.
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3: Strategies in Evansville. He is the Madison Money Guy, and today we are focusing on all of our quirky behaviors and emotions as it relates to finance. We talked a little bit about things like mental accounting and loss aversion, and I just got to say, you know, when you think about those categories of money with that mental accounting, I do this, Christian. I have a little money that I inherited from my grandpa, and I have just not wanted to spend all of it because it's the last thing of his that I have. So, you know, it's kind of like a silly thing, and I probably shouldn't have named the account Papa Don's money, because that's kind of how I look at it.
4: Yeah.
3: But let me do stuff like that.
4: Yeah. Let me give you my little story on this. Yes? This is like cute. So, when my grandmother passed, it was her desire to give all the grandkids $1,000. Now, my grandmother actually did quite well in her life, but she was in a nursing home for many, many years with Alzheimer's. Sure. And so she died with no money. I'm getting emotional. That's so crazy. My uncle, took it on his, to honor grandma's wishes. So he, out of his own money, wrote a check for each of us kids for $1,000. And my uncle, you know, does not have a lot of wealth. My uncle worked a full-time job in a factory and has a small farm. I'm fortunate. I was able to help my uncle retire years ago. But anyways, I knew this because I was an advisor, right? So I knew grandma's situation and my uncle's situation. None of my cousins knew this, but that $1,000 I still have in a brokerage account.
3: Yeah.
4: Now also, in an effort of being completely transparent and vulnerable with all of our listeners, I will tell you, I immediately invested that $1,000 into a company called Kinder Morgan, which used to trade under, I think it was KMI. And so that $1,000 is now, very fortunately, or I guess I should say unfortunately, $600. But it is, Kinder Morgan's a great company. The stock has just not done well at all. Darn. They're an oil transportation company. Oh, they did a bunch of stuff immediately after I bought the stock.
3: Oh my gosh.
4: But I can relate to that. I have that account is always going to be grandma's money. I'll never do anything with it. I hope grandma's not listening from heaven, because her $1,000 is now $600.
3: So poorly managed.
4: Yeah.
3: I love it. Yeah. Well, it makes me feel better because it's just like a little emotional thing. And it's like, I don't know why I'm doing this, but I am.
4: All right.
3: Well, we all do it. Okay. And we were talking a little bit before the break about overconfidence being another one of those things. We tend to see ourselves as better than we are when it comes to like the types of investments, assuming we can beat the markets. Boy, this is just another one of those areas, because Christian, we want to feel confident with our money. We just don't want to fall into the trap of overconfidence, kind of overdoing it.
4: Well, and I see this one a lot. And honestly, usually with kind of do-it-yourselfer investors. And so, you know, first of all, it's why my first visit is so powerful. We call it a discovery visit, and we really, quite frankly, don't look at numbers at all. It's really, it's you know, for us, by the way, if somebody schedules a time with us, what's going to happen is Tony on my team, who's our appointment coordinator, is going to call, and he's going to make sure we're the best fit for you, right? Like, we value your time, and we want to make sure that this hour that we spend together is very valuable. You're then going to get a homework packet, and I know that no other advisor is asking you for this. And we do that for a couple of reasons. Number one, you know, we want to spend our time doing what we're good at, which is talking and learning about you and what matters to you and what concerns you, and not, you know, looking through numbers and taking notes and so on and so forth. But number two, especially if you're listening to the radio show today, we're inviting you into our process for no cost. And so from a business perspective, you know, we're losing somewhere between $3,000 and $10,000, depending on the complexity of your plan. And so, you know, we ask you to do some of the work, right? Like, and we want to make sure that, you know, if you do all this work, you care enough about your own money, we'll care also. But I see this where either, you know, they're just so used to being in the market and continuously buying, and it's done really well. As I've said, we like the market. We have a lot of money in the market. The market does do well long term. Sometimes, you know, sometimes people just bought the right stock at the right time. You know, that's less likely. And I'm an advisor that has never done that, right? I didn't buy Amazon at the right time. I didn't buy Tesla at the right time. I do own Tesla, but I, you know, quadrupled in value and then dropped in value. But

0: what's really important during that conversation is saying, okay, but you're here for the future, not the past, right? And likely your situation has changed. And that's the most important thing. And it's really, it's another whole behavioral finance thing. It's really hard sometimes.
1: This next one, I honestly have a little bit of trouble understanding, but here's how I think it works. It's called anchoring bias. This is when you rely too heavily or you anchor on one piece of information when making decisions. Yeah. And I think the best way to explain it is it's like you're not open to new information. If you learned about something a certain way one time, you don't understand how maybe the economy or the world has evolved and you need to adapt.
0: This is really actually helpful for me, Jen. I got to tell you, because these are things I deal with every day, but I guess I didn't officially know that this was called anchoring bias.
1: Yeah.
0: I'll tell you what, the way you put that, that is maybe one of the most common things that I see, because here's the reality. The folks that are coming to us, all they've been doing for the last 40 years is growing and accumulating wealth. I also think that there are a lot of financial entertainers, and shame on them a little bit. This is how you know, you have to be very careful from a financial entertainer. And my opinion is this: anybody that gets on any public forum, whether it's TV or radio or digital or a print in a magazine, or they're speaking publicly, any person that says always do this or never do that, that is, in my opinion, that's a red flag. Okay. Mm-hmm. I think that is financial fraud. I think because there's no set, that's generic advice, right? There's no such thing as a good or a bad investment. There's no such thing as this is always good and this is always bad. There's just not, right? Like, is it the right fit for the right person at the right time? Not always, right? Mm-hmm. But there is no good or bad mutual fund. There's no good or bad life insurance. There's no good or bad annuities. And I think that's very dangerous. And I think a lot of times, you know, when clients come to me with some of this information, you know, I always have to challenge them a little bit to figure out where did they get the information. I think another one is, there's enough doomsday people out there that have literally never been right, but the world's going to end. You got to put all your money in gold. You know, the government is going to fail. Our dollar is going to be worthless. We're going to be Chinese ran. And, you know, most of the time these people are selling something. Usually it's gold, or it's a subscription to some magazine or something. So, you know, we have to be very careful, right? Even with the media, somebody that's coming to you today, broadcast over media, we have to be very careful to where we get our information from. And I think we can all agree that the media is a little biased, right? And at the end of the day, the media's job is to sell advertisement. That's the only reason they're there. And the only way, they're going to sell advertisement is to get listeners. And the best way to get listeners is to sensationalize. And so, it's really important, again, that you have a good partner. You know, maybe the best comparison I can say here is, again, I always love to compare retirement planning or financial planning to the world of fitness and health, personal trainer, because I've been on my own journey, mm-hmm. You know, up and down and up and down.
1: Sure.
0: You know, it's like, what do you call them? Fad diets,
1: mm-hmm.
0: right? It's like the keto. Keto is the only way to do it. Or the Whole30 is the only way to do it, or carbs are bad, or it's, that's not true, right? Does it work for one person? Yeah. Does it work always? Not always, right? But usually the key is understanding the good, the bad, and the ugly. And as an independent financial advisor, I don't work for any one bank, any one brokerage firm, or any one insurance company, yet I'm licensed in all three worlds of money. And we believe a well-designed retirement plan should incorporate pieces of all three worlds of money. And it's my job to come to my clients independently and in a fiduciary capacity and explain to them the advantages, the disadvantages, and the strings attached. And folks, if you're 3 to 5 years in retirement, again, selfishly, as I'm the guy on the radio here today, I think you deserve that. And I would extend to you the offer if you've accumulated $500,000 or more and this appeals to you. Our proprietary process is called the Madison Money Map. If you're one of the first 10 folks on today's show to call 608-208-1800, you'll get the Madison Money Map at no cost.
1: Again, that number is 608-208-1800 for that Madison Money Map. Talking today about behavioral finance, how our different behaviors can trip us up a little bit. And this last one that I want to talk about is the illusion of control, tricking yourself into believing you have more control than you actually do. And you know, it's interesting, Christian, because this can kind of work in a couple different ways, because you think about things like taxes, for example. Well, in retirement, we might actually have a little bit more control over there versus when you think about like the control we have over something like what's going on with the stock markets.
0: Yeah, this is an interesting one too. I think, you know, sometimes there's so many, you know, these are all rooted in something, right? I remember one time I had, this was years ago, I had a guy come in. Within 5 seconds of that meeting, I knew we were not a good fit for him, and he really didn't need my help. But he had $7 million in one stock.
1: Whoa.
0: And, you know, I mean, I'm not going to say he got lucky, but he kind of got lucky. He the stock, by the way, was Aflac.
1: Huh,
0: and
1: okay.
0: He was a truck driver, and I think he had said, this has been years ago now, I think he said, this was way before the duck was the character and, you know, what's his name? Gilbert Brown. Or
1: right.
0: This is way before the Affleck that we know today. But I think he had said, his dad said or something, buy this stock. And for me, obviously, he did very well, but there's an enormous amount of risk of having all of your wealth in one stock. So concentration risk, company risk, et cetera. And he, in 5 seconds, he said, hey, I'm never going to sell this stock. And I said, well, there's nothing I can do to help you. I mean,
1: sure.
0: It was that kind of quick.
1: Right.
0: You know, but, and it, by the way, it worked for him, right? I'll tell you a different story is years ago, back in my MetLife days, I had a client that wanted to buy Apple, and he wanted to put all of his money in Apple, and he didn't have a whole lot outside of his business. And at the time I said, hey, Apple's, you know, it's really high, right? And the multiples and all the analytics. And again, I'm being very vulnerable. It's a time where I was wrong for 3 years in a row. And finally I told the guy, hey, I am the wrong advisor for you. You need to fire me, take this money in this brokerage account and go buy Apple. And ironically, this was 20 years ago, that guy recently found me on social media and reached out to me and said, hey, I really appreciate you. Best thing I ever did was fire you. because his Apple stock, of course, has, you know, quadrupled in value. And so, you know, most advisors are, though, not going to say put all of your money in one stock. And that's okay. Like, clients know that, right? 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
1: 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I'm Jen Rezac alongside Christian Finfrock. He is the founder of Retirement Income Strategies in Evansville. He is the Madison Money Guy, and as a matter of fact, you can go to MadisonMoneyGuy.com if you'd like to learn a little bit more about Christian and the team. And, you know, each and every week, Christian gets questions about all things retirement. So we want to dedicate this last part of the show to answering some of those questions. So, Christian, we do this on TV also. We do it here on the radio. We do it on TV. This is always a fun segment.
0: Yeah, these are really, honestly, my favorite segments. And I say this every week on TV as well. Like, if you have a question, I can be certain somebody else has a question. So, and I've been doing this long enough now, and I'm at that age that I've had questions sent in from former colleagues and people that I even went to high school with. And so these are great questions. Yeah. And let's get into it.
1: All right. Our first question comes from Kelly in Oregon, who says, my husband and I are both taking Social Security, and next year we'll have to start taking those required minimum distributions from our IRAs. Could those withdrawals cause more of our Social Security to be taxed?
0: Well, Kelly, the answer is absolutely they could. And of course, it depends on your current income, but Social Security is taxed essentially at three rates, 0%, 50% of it would be taxed, and up to 85% of it can be taxed based on your income. And IRA distributions are one of those. So the other issue that you might face, and by the way, congratulations if you've been able to live on Social Security alone and not take IRA distributions, because for our listeners, required minimum distributions now start at age 73. This is also an area of confusion and why some people call us when they get to this age, because it wasn't that long ago that they started at age 70.5, and nobody can understand why that came up, but now it's age 73, and in the very near future, or not too far away future, it will be age 75. But a required minimum distribution is just the IRS's way of saying, hey, we gave you the benefit of tax deferral all these years, but we want to collect the taxes before you die, so there's a required amount you need to take out. And for most retirees, it doesn't apply because you're typically already taking more than what the required minimum distribution would be. But for many people and many, many of our clients, they are in a fortunate situation where they haven't needed to take the money. And that could be several things. Maybe they saved money in other types of retirement accounts, or, you know, even non-retirement accounts that weren't taxed the same. So, but it is really important. And Kelly, we can't change the past, certainly, but there's things that you can do moving forward to help reduce some of these in the future. And for the listeners that still are some ways away from RMD age, this is where tax planning really comes in. Because in my opinion, the greatest gift the IRS tax code ever gave us is the decision of when to pay the taxes. Now, we all know there's two things in life that are certain. Taxes are one of those two things. So the question is, when do we pay the taxes? And maybe even a more important question is, who pays the taxes? Because this is another change within the IRS tax code that took place in 2020. Now, prior to 2020, if a non-spouse died and left somebody in inheritance, a non-spouse in inheritance, that person could stretch the tax liability over their entire life. So for us listeners, if our moms and dads passed away and left us money from their IRAs, we would be able to stretch the taxes out over our entire lives. We did have to take an RMD, but we could just stretch that money out as long as the money lasted. Well, in 2020, essentially we said, hey, these are not designed to be inheritance accounts. And so now if we leave money to somebody that's a non-spouse, that beneficiary, for many of us, that's our children, they have no choice at all but to pay all of the tax at their tax rate within the first 10 years. And they must take an RMD. And if you think about this, it sounds maybe a little morbid, but for most of us, our parents pass away at the end of our working years or the beginning of our retirement years. And for most people, that means you're in the highest earnings that you've ever been. So those distributions could put you into a higher tax bracket, and to Kelly's question, could cause a higher tax on your Social Security. Additionally, there's something called the IRMA limit. That's income retrospect monthly adjustments. Mm-hmm. And so you have to be cautious to that. So great question, Kelly. Might be time to sit down with a financial planner if you're not. Otherwise, just prepared to have maybe a little bit less money in your pocket due to taxes, but of course you'll have more money in your pocket because you're taking money out of the IRAs.
1: All right. Thanks, Christian and Kelly. I'll just throw it out there. If you want to talk more with Christian and get answers to more specific questions, 608-208-1800. That's the way to get in touch with Christian and the team at Retirement Income Strategies. Again, that's 608-208-1800. Moving on to our next question. This comes from Rick from Brooklyn, who wants to retire next year at age 62, but he says his wife wants to keep working until she's at least 67. How do couples build an income strategy when one person is retired and the other is still earning a paycheck?
0: Well, Rick, this is a really great question. It happens often. To be frank with you, though, it's one of the first questions we ask if the two spouses are going to retire at different ages. And so we'll say, do you really want to retire at different ages? And how long will that ask? And the only reason I ask, and let me give you my warning always, or my disclosure, which is never take marriage advice from the divorced person. But how's your wife going to feel year one, year two, when she's getting up to go to work in the morning and you're still hitting the snooze button? But this is a pretty common question because it's going to come down to quite a few things. Number one is, how do we claim Social Security? And Social Security is one of those things where the earnings is based on only one worker, not two people. So in fact, we just worked with an existing client to provide some suggestions and solutions because only one of them will be retiring at the end of this year and the other one plans to work for a couple of years and for the reason of covering health insurance. And so it can be done, but it does take some quite a bit of planning. And there's multiple different ways in which you can do this. So it also depends on the resources that you've saved and the taxation of those resources as well. And so, you know, with a married couple, there's hundreds of different ways to file for your Social Security. And that if you retire before your full retirement age, there is an earnings limit before you start getting a reduction of that Social Security. So that's important to remember. And that earnings limit's really not that high. I don't know the number off the top of my head, but it's under $25,000. So, and this was the situation with our client where one of the people in the relationship was going to retire at the end of this year, not yet 67, and is not certain whether they're going to work a part-time job or not. And that kind of plays into the decision whether we take Social Security now or we delay the Social Security. In this situation, we have already built an income plan that allows for both solutions. So a client could defer Social Security. We draw down some of their assets, or we could start Social Security. We still have to draw some of the assets, but less of the assets, and just a lot of moving parts, but a really good question. And folks, if you listening are in your own retirement planning ages, we're meaning you're 3 to 5 years from that retirement, certainly if you've saved $500,000 or more, I always recommend you call my team. What we offer, certainly for today, the first 10 listeners is the Madison Money Map, which is our proprietary process at no cost. So there's no obligation, there's no cost, but you'll get some real clarity on what your situation looks like. And we might even point out some problems you have in your portfolio that you should pay attention to. So if you're listening today, folks, you've saved $500,000 or more and you're 3 to 5 years from your own retirement, call or text my team, 608-208-1800. You could also go to madisonmoneyguy.com and you'll get our proprietary process we call the Madison Money Map, which covers many of these questions, 7 core areas we believe are crucial for you to have a well-balanced plan. And the best part is there's no cost at all.
1: That number one more time, 608-208-1800. Let's move on to our next question from Brian in Stoughton, who has managed his own investments for years, he says. But before he retires, he would like a second opinion. He says, if we come in to meet with you, what do we actually need to bring? Do we need every account statement right away, or can some of that come later? How does that work?
0: Yeah, great question. First of all, Stoughton is where I was born. Many of my family still live in Stoughton. I went to Stoughton, Kiganza until fourth grade. So maybe we have a little bit in common. I would say, yes, certainly for our process, we have to look at everything. So, and the reason for that is we are a little different than most financial advisors in that we don't work for a bank, a brokerage firm, or an insurance company, but we're licensed in all three of those worlds of money. We focus exclusively on retirement planning, hence the name of our company, which is Retirement Income Strategies. And maybe the most important part of that is we work in a fiduciary capacity. That means we are legally, ethically, morally obligated to do for you what is in your best interest. And then the best analogy I can give is if you went and saw a physician that you're not used to working with, that physician could probably identify what's going on with you and likely even give you a prescription to fix it. But if he or she never sends you down to the lab and draws your blood, or he or she never orders your medical records and looks at your health history, it's at least feasible that they could misidentify. And if they misidentify and misprescribe, now we've got the potential of this thing called medical malpractice. And the same thing is true in the retirement and financial planning space. So for us, if you were interested in this, we'd send you a whole packet of information and, quite honestly, some homework. You're going to spend 15 to 30 minutes, maybe 45 minutes, depending on how organized you are. And you're going to bring all of that stuff into the office for the first time that we meet. You're also going to bring all of your statements, your taxes, your Social Security, your expenses, just basically everything you can think of that's going on in your financial life. And my team and I are going to dissect and analyze all of that. That's going to go back to our financial lab. We run it through series of calculators and such so that the next time that we meet, you don't want to be bored by all of the intricacies and all of the calculators and all of the boring stuff, but you want to see kind of a clear financial picture. And that's what we do. We give you a very clear financial picture. We help identify any potential problems. And, you know, we say, hey, this is what your situation looks like. These are the problems we think exist. We're going to give you the math and science on why that is. And ultimately we say, do you agree? And if you could, would you fix these or would you rather ignore them? And if you'd rather fix them, are you looking for help? And if the answer is no, we leave as friends, no big deal. And if the answer is yes, we start a relationship and build you a retirement plan. Great question from Stoughton.
1: All right, let's go. I think we've got time for one more here. Marcy in Evansville says, between the two of us, we have several old 401ks and a couple of traditional IRAs. We'd like to simplify things before retirement. Are there any tax issues or common mistakes we should watch out for if we start moving those accounts around?
0: Well, we went from Stoughton, my birthplace, to Evansville, where my home, where I live now.
1: There you go.
0: I like this. It depends. Again, I hate always saying it depends, but it does depend, right? I think the consolidation part is right on the money. We always say to our prospective clients, and obviously our clients, you don't want to put all of your eggs in one basket. But as you approach retirement, you probably want all your chickens on one farm. And consolidation makes a lot of sense, right? Getting these IRAs consolidated, that doesn't mean you're going to have only one IRA. You might have multiple IRAs, but you probably want one professional team kind of overseeing them. And the same is true with Roth, right? And then there could be tax penalties if you do this the wrong way. If you took money out of an IRA and put it in a different type of an account. And that does happen sometimes. So this is typically why we recommend you work with a retirement planning expert, certainly as you're approaching your own retirement. And, you know, folks, you're in luck. If you're listening to today's show, if you are 3 to 5 years from your own retirement and you have saved $500,000 or more towards your retirement, if you're one of the first 10 callers on today's show, you get our full comprehensive proprietary process we call the Madison Money Map at no cost. 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
12: The Wisconsin Badgers win on the road against 13th-ranked Penn State, and we get 2 hours to break it all down with you tonight in a special edition of the Barry Alvarez Show on ESPN Wisconsin. 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Tarek, good evening.
13: What's up? How are we doing?
12: Big night, big weekend, and of course, the legendary former Wisconsin Badgers head coach and director of athletics, Barry Alvarez. Coach, I know you're doing well.
8: I love this place.
12: Saw some fans in some Badgers gear at the craps table with us. Saw some fans in some Badgers gear throughout the course of the casino. And Coach, I got to admit, I was repping my Badgers gear when I was in Las Vegas over the weekend. And I had a bunch of fans come up to me of all kinds of NFL teams. When we were at a sports book on Sunday, I was wearing my Badgers gear after the big win against Penn State. They all kept coming up saying, hey, that's a heck of a win you guys got yesterday. Program-defining win to go on the road to Happy Valley at night and to come back from 17 down to defeat the 13th-ranked Penn State Nittany Lions. What a game we get to talk about with you here tonight. Coach, what'd you make of Saturday night's performance?
8: Well, it speaks volumes. The first thing it tells me is that Luke has his team. That, you know, they have struggled at times, maybe not played as well as they expected to play. But I'm going to tell you what, that's a tough environment on the road, a wipeout. Penn State's a good football team. It's a ranked team. You fall behind, and yet you keep your composure. You keep your team together. The leaders step up, and they come out of there with a win now. I'll guarantee you that plane was feeling pretty good on the way home. Hopefully a win like that carries you through the rest of the season.
12: There's all kinds of statistics. There's all kinds of storylines from the game that we'll dive into over the next 2 hours. Most importantly, first and foremost, that is the first road win for the Wisconsin Badgers in 2 years. They didn't win a game on the road at all last year. The last time they went on the road was in the little makeshift stadium at Northwestern in early October of 2024. Tarek, what'd you make of the win on Saturday? You had to be fired up.
13: I was so fired up. Derek and I were in Montana fishing for the first time I ever fly fished. That was a whole nother deal. But it was fun. But what it made, that win was amazing. I just thought of when John Stocko did a quarterback draw against Michigan at Michigan, and we won. And I ended up at the stadium bar somehow. I left the game,
12: It was raining that day, if I remember.
13: It was raining booze because we won in the stadium bar, and I was drenched with booze because everybody was so fired up. Our teammates and I, we were watching this, and when the tight end was heading down the sideline, I mean, we were just going nuts, and it was just unbelievable. What a win! You know, obviously, we talked about Penn State last week and the atmosphere they have there, the whiteout. It was an iconic franchise growing up. I always admired them a lot, but I loved beating them. And yesterday or Saturday was truly special. So excited. I'm excited for the team. I'm excited, you know, obviously for Luke and the staff. And, afterwards you get to see the celebration underneath the stands and then coach dancing and that was the human moment. You know, he's kind of a reserved guy, but you know, as we get to know him and we see, you know, the spirit and the kind of guy he is, I think the state of Wisconsin is going to rally around him. His kids are obviously rallying around him. He's going to make us all believers, and what a great year we got ahead of us.
12: You know? Derek Engler is normally the fourth member of our show. He is unable to be here with us tonight. A big youth football game that he's coaching.
13: He might call in.
12: He is going to be on the phone with us coming up here in our next
13: segment. I think you got to give him a number, by the way.
12: I'll get it. We'll get Derek covered. We know how this works around here. If we could get you on the phone last time we were here,
13: exactly.
12: I'm sure we can get Derek
13: exactly.
12: on here today. So a lot to dive into as we get all into the details of Wisconsin's win at Penn State. Coach, was there a defining win early in your tenure as the head coach of the Wisconsin Badgers that is emblematic of what Luke Fickell and this team just experienced on the road against Penn State?
8: No, we beat Ohio State. They were a highly ranked team in 92. we didn't finish up the year and go to the bowl game. That was the first big win we had over a ranked team that showed us that we were close and that we could compete at the highest level.
12: The Ohio State game was the 92. Big one. And Tarek,
13: I wasn't here, but
12: that was a little before your time.
13: But I knew it just 1 year before me, and a guy that I looked up to, Chad Yoakum, had like 3 sacks in that game against Corey Stringer. And Chad is a Windsor legend, and so I'm sure he's listening right now. that was a great win.
8: And I guess we went up here again, and the next year and beat him, 93.
13: I think we beat him at home. Wait, 93? Yeah, we beat him.
8: Yeah.
13: We beat him. But I thought that was at home. But that...
8: That was at home. We beat him in 92 there.
13: Okay.
12: At 92, you won at their place. Yeah. Because there were a couple of wins, and they stacked together, right, Coach? It didn't just happen instantly. Like, it was a couple... 1 year, it was one win. Then it was a couple of wins against some of the top teams, and it builds.
8: It's interesting. Teams with big names who've had so much success in a history in their program, like Ohio State, Penn State, Michigan, there are teams that go out. When I was at Notre Dame, I saw that a lot of times. Teams that come out and your opposition in the back of their mind doesn't believe that they can win. And all you need is one guy or two guys on that opposing team that doesn't think they have a chance to win. And when they get the opportunity to make a play, they don't. Because subconsciously, they're being told we're not supposed to win. And I used to pound that into our guys, especially as we're trying to turn a corner and build a winning program.
12: And that, hopefully, is the corner that was just turned for Luke Fickell's Wisconsin Badgers on the road against the Penn State Nittany Lions, winning in State College at Happy Valley. Can't wait to talk more about it. We'll talk plenty
13: more
12: about what this win means for the Badgers over Penn State, what the outlook is now for the remainder of the season, and if this was truly a program-defining win under Luke Fickell on Saturday night in State College. We'll talk all about that as we continue. Coming up more next, it's the Barry Alvarez Show, live from Hard Rock Casino Rockford and presented by Hard Rock.
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12: 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We appreciate them for the second time this month hosting us here on the Barry Alvarez Show on ESPN Wisconsin. Jesse Nelson, Barry Alvarez, Tarek Sal, UW's all-time sack leader, with you here on stage at Hard Rock Casino Rockford. And we are talking aplenty about Wisconsin's massive win against 13th-ranked Penn State on Saturday night in Happy Valley. So some of the individual performances that I wanted to make sure we got into here includes Mason Posa, who had just a wonderful game, 8 solo tackles, 12 total tackles on the defensive side, was disruptive in the backfield, had forced a big turnover, helped force one of the big turnovers that helped shift momentum in the game. When we talk about what he and Cooper Catalano have meant as the two linebackers who late last season emerged as freshman leaders and now had an entire offseason, have developed and have become two stalwarts as just sophomores and best friends and really talented linebackers. Tarek, as our resident defensive player, what stands out to you about those two guys anchoring it down on defense?
13: Well, they're the heartbeat of this defense and maybe this team. They love football, right? And that's Coach Alvarez, that's the first thing he'd want to know about you if you love football. And those two guys are kind of like the dictionary version of a linebacker, and I think in the Wisconsin history, those guys have all the characteristics that make up what a prototypical Badger linebacker. And you saw last night with Zach Bond, and you saw T.J. Edwards play for the Bears. And with that type of passion, with that type of ability, those guys are like that. I don't know if they're as athletic as they are, but they have the love and passion for the game, and you love to watch them play.
8: Linebackers are guys. The good linebackers are guys. If you put them on the field, you don't tell them anything about your defense. Just tell them where to line up. They will always end up around the ball. And I've said that since I coached high school. You know, good linebackers, you know, they figure out angles, how to get under people, how to take on blocks, where the ball's going, and how to get there. And, you know, that's rudimentary. That's the basics. And then these guys are coached well, and they're special. And, you know, the good linebackers think they should make every tackle, and I coached them for a long time. That's how I got into the business, was coaching linebackers. I played it. So I know the position very well. The mindset is so important. These guys are the total package.
12: Posa and Catalano. And one of the things I wrote down from the preview before the start of the season that really came to play, I think, and was on full display on Saturday night, was defensive coordinator Mike Tressel talked about how last year, as true freshmen, those guys stepped in late in the year, made big plays, helped, you know, make that defense one of the best in the country in the final month of the season. And really, that was natural instinct, because those guys started camp as third string or worse. And so they weren't getting the reps with the ones. They weren't, you know, going through the entire full offseason and spring ball, practice, all like that. This year, they get the full spring, they get the full summer, and they know coming into camp, they're the ones that are going to go toe-to-toe with the best of the best on the offensive side of the ball. Tarek, how much difference does that make, even in the landscape of college football now, having an entire year to go around, you know, one trip around the sun at the college level, and then stepping into a starting role?
13: It's incredibly valuable. I mean, you have to have that year. You know, it's a combination of understanding the defense. It's the weight room, right, and gaining the strength and the speed in order to compete at the level that you want to. You know, that first year you kind of think, or you kind of, those guys were pretty impressive as freshmen, but to be able to take that next step, you got to have that spring and weight room and that whole offseason to develop, and then you just have a better feel. The game slows down, and when the game slows down, you speed up.
8: You learn the nuances of the game. You learn how to start anticipating things. You watch when a team breaks the huddle. You know, where's the quarterback looking? So many times you had a quarterback that breaks the huddle, he looks where the ball's going to go. You look at your linemen in front of you. How big are their splits? If they're bigger than normal, probably going to run that way. If their eyes are looking, you can find a guy that is going to break the huddle and look to where the hole is supposed to be and look right at the guy he's going to block. And so these are things, as you're a veteran, as you play, and as you learn the game, you pick these little tips up so that you can cheat 1 foot. You can anticipate these things and make yourself better as you go through a career. And I think these guys have been able to do that much earlier than most.
12: So obviously scoring defense is a significant number. But I do think that statistic when describing the Badgers defense this year is a little skewed. When you look at that Notre Dame game, 41 points allowed to Notre Dame. We all walked away from it saying that wasn't really entirely on the defense. Offense gave them a short field, pick six at Lambeau from Colton Joseph. Like, the defense played a lot better than a 41-13 final score indicated in that first game of the year. Then 9 points allowed against Western Illinois, even though some fans were upset about not being able to get off the field against the FCS Leathernecks. 36-9, they still held them to single-digit points. 10 points allowed against Eastern Michigan. They gave up the first touchdown of the game and then basically nothing the rest of the way. 20 points allowed against Penn State, but when you look at the pick six and everything that was playing, I thought their defense certainly outplayed Penn State's defense throughout the majority of that game. Do we think that this defense is living up to the hype that we thought it would have coming in as a team that finished top 15 in defense in the country in the final month of last year, Tarek?
13: I think they are. I think they're getting momentum right now, and they need to be, really. I mean, the offense has turned the ball over and hasn't had all the success that we'd like to see, but that goes back again to defenses usually start faster. They usually have less mistakes, and this team's really talented, and they're building off what they did last year, and the offense is just starting to get going. So it needs to be, and it continues to be the heartbeat of this team, and I hope the offense just slowly comes along, and that play at the end of the game, I think, you know, really gave, I think, the offense some confidence, and hopefully the game slows down for Colton.
12: Yeah, we'll talk more about Colton in a moment. But, Coach, I mean, you prided building this program on winning the trenches and having a strong defense. Do you see what reminds you of some of the teams of old with this squad?
8: I think we have a chance to be really good. Really good on defense. You know, it's way too early to judge that, but I like the potential. I like the players. I like the way we play. I like our scheme. You know, the important thing is you don't hit a law, that you get better week to week, and that you have something every week so people can't just zero in on you. So the defensive staff is good. We have excellent players, and I can't see why this shouldn't be one of the better defenses in our league.
12: And they're certainly playing like it right now here out of the gates pretty early.
13: Can I make some call-outs on some other guys?
12: Or absolutely.
13: On the defense,
12: at least. The floor is yours. You're our defensive specialist.
13: Well, Tyrese Ferriby, okay?
12: Yeah.
13: Number seven. I thought he played a very good game. He knocked the ball down. He made a couple tackles. Last year, I think he was a little young or just – I remember I think he had a penalty, a really bad penalty last year, and I you know, he struggled a little bit. And you can tell he's a big body, athletic, and I thought he did a lot of good things. Great to see that. And then the number two, Robinson, the corner, you know.
12: Yeah, he was really good.
13: He was all over the place, making plays both from the run side and also just one-on-one. And so it's nice to have a shutdown corner. I think Coach has done a nice job recruiting that secondary. They're playing well together, and we're going to keep that going.
12: Yeah, I think Coach, you did a great job describing. Like, the linebackers are the heartbeat, but now some of the money that's been invested in some of the players that came in that portal or some of the guys that have developed after a year last year that we had a pretty good unit, like, that's starting to look like one of the best squads.
8: It takes a little while for a defense to get to know the players, to get to know one another and know how the guy next to you is playing. And as a linebacker, they'll know how the front plays, get more and more familiar with them, because as they move, you anticipate how they're going to play some things, because the linebackers have to play off of them, and the longer they go, the more comfortable the linebackers will get in knowing how the front is going to react.
13: Listen, when the impact Posey Catalano have is that, hey, they're playing their butts off. I'm not going to let them down. Whatever position I'm playing on, I want to match their play. That secondary wants to play as good as they do. That defensive line. So these guys who have come from other schools, perhaps were overlooked, or maybe they didn't perform as well as they wanted to, and then some of these plays are very crowded depth charts, so you don't get to get up there. Now, hey, you come here. They are getting paid. But they have all the opportunity, and they have something to live up to, and I love that. I'd rather be compensated and someone to say, hey, I believe in you, and I promise you I'm not going to let you down. And I think all those guys are saying, hey, we're not going to let each other down because we're starting to play at a level. And I think this starts with those linebackers, but I think it's becoming contagious now that they're going to play at a high level because they don't want to let each other down.
12: What do you think it was that clicked before that Oregon game last year? Because while it's not all the same faces as last year, like Posa and Catalano stepped in, and that feels like for many fans, like the snap your fingers, that's the thing that flipped, you know, this thing going from, all right, this defense is pretty average to, wow, it's one of the best in the Big Ten in the country. What is it, like, as a defensive player or coach, as someone who's overseen, you know, that side of the ball, like, what was it about that that you think, like, suddenly that something flipped and now it's one of the best and has been for eight games?
18: If you have any success, all of a sudden you gain more and more confidence. So every week, if you're playing better, regardless of who you're playing, if you're playing a good team, everybody takes care of their business, you play well. You do your job, and the offense's output is low. So you gain confidence as you go, and the longer you play, the better you know your defense, and the faster you can play. And I think that's all part of the game. And these guys now are veterans, although most of them are still relatively young players. They're veterans, have a lot of snaps, and they should continue getting better.
12: Well, we'll see if they'll all be on display for homecoming weekend as the Wisconsin Badgers play host to the Michigan State Spartans. We'll talk about that matchup. Matt LePay, voice of the Badgers, still to come. And I do want to talk about Colton Joseph and the offense's performance against Penn State and what to expect the rest of the season coming up, because we have a second hour still to come. This is the Barry Alvarez Show, live from Hard Rock Casino Rockford. We're on stage at the Hard Rock Cafe. 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We appreciate you being with us here tonight, and more still to come.
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12: 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I can't believe he didn't pack in the car with Tarek and Barry like they're packed in together right now on this side of the video stream to drive down here with us tonight to Rockford. He is Matt LePay. Hey, Matt, how we doing?
24: I'm doing well, Jesse. I'm glad to see you're grinding through it. You still sound a little banged up from that.
12: Yeah, we had a big weekend.
13: Someone had to say it, Matt. The Vegas throat. He's got like the Captain Morgan
12: throat. It's been pretty obvious.
24: He does.
12: Yeah. obviously, we had a good time in Vegas over the weekend, and we certainly had a good time celebrating Wisconsin's win. They put a little money in our pocketbooks. I can safely say that in Vegas.
13: We are proud of you, Jesse. We are proud of you.
12: We enjoyed enjoyed seeing Wisconsin play as well as they did, as I'm sure all of you did as well. We've talked plenty about it. Matt, how awesome was it Saturday night in Happy Valley, seeing the team get that special of a win on the road against one of the top teams in the country?
24: Yeah, it was awesome. I mean, it didn't start that way. You're fearing the worst when it's 17 to nothing. But they, the offense, you know, that touchdown near the end of the first half, it gave them some confidence. It brought some life. They get a turnover, get a field goal. But, man, that, you know, Barry and Tarik know all about it. That's magical when you can go into that place, that environment. It was just, you know, it reminded me in some ways of the 0-4 game, Barry, you guys were at Purdue, and you get a late fumble, and Scott Stark scoops and scores, or the following year at Minnesota. It also kind of reminded me of the 94 game at Michigan. Stark scoops and scores, or the following year at Minnesota. It also kind of reminded me of the 94 game at Michigan, where I'm not sure how many people gave you guys a chance. I believe Tarik had a sack late in that game.

0: kickback on us at the beginning of the game. Is that fair to say? And we were down.
1: I think I don't
0: it was Seth,
1: that.
0: Seth Smith.
2: Oh, okay. Could have been. I just remember you guys said you had tied Purdue at home and then had a gut punch loss to Minnesota. They hit a big play, I think, in the fourth quarter. And it's like the walls are closing in. And Rose Bowl to no bowl, all the chatter, the media, and then all that, the way you guys just kind of shut people up. You know, when you can make a big stadium like that quiet, and that's what Wisconsin did on Saturday in State College. I mean, that last possession for the Badgers, they're backed up, and that student section is on their back. And it was loud. And to see these guys fight through all that and win a game when they didn't play great for a good chunk of it, that makes you wonder, man, if they clean up the mistakes, they could be pretty dangerous.
1: That's a game that could really help improve a football team, give everyone confidence in one another and what we can accomplish, as you said, Matt, when we play well. Because when you go over film on Sunday, you say, wow, that wasn't very good. We didn't play well, and we still walk out of there with a win. So that's good and it's bad.
2: The defense was really good, though. I thought, you know, throughout it's been pretty good for the most part this season, but to be able to, I think that quarterback at Penn State is pretty good. Rocco Becht, he had a really nice run at Iowa State. They made him look pretty pedestrian in that game. And you know, you could say, well, he's average. I don't know. I think Wisconsin's defense had something to do with that. The way they played, Sebastian Cheeks is playing a lot better. Tyrese Fearbree, the defensive line, and that cornerback, Javon Robinson, you know, he came from Arizona State, had been on big stages. He was in that big game against Texas in the playoff a couple years ago. So I don't think he's going to get too rattled by the big environments. And that show, you know, those pass breakups in that last possession, that was pretty big time.
1: Yeah. I think this defense is pretty good. And the best thing, I think they can get much better. As they gain confidence and see what they've accomplished, that group is gelling, and I think they can get a lot better and stronger.
2: That's what I talked to. Yeah, I talked to Sebastian Cheeks about that today, and he said exactly that, Coach. I mean, he says, yeah, they're playing pretty well, but you know, they go back and a couple games that they had, and even last Saturday where they couldn't get off the field, there were some third and longs that Penn State converted in the game. So they've got good depth on the defensive line. They don't ask a Charles Perkins or a Hammond Russell or anybody to play a ton of snaps. So that helps them, I think, be fresh when you're in the fourth quarter of these tight games. It's a fun group to watch.
0: Yeah, Matt, when you said Farabee, I really was impressed in the development of him. Now you have Cheeks on one edge, you got Farabee on the other. You know, that's a pretty good bookend defensive ends to have. So
2: it's fun to watch a guy grow up a little bit too, because you know, Tyrese came over from Kentucky, and you know, he had an unsportsmanlike penalty before the kickoff of last year's game against Iowa, and you're like, oh my, really? Don't be remembered for that. Make it a blip. And I think he's on a path to make that a blip with some of the stuff that he's done. Certainly Saturday he was big, and you just hope he can build on that.
3: And so I also think it's really cool that, you know, Coach, you've talked about it, as we've talked about here on this show the last couple of years. So, all right, we talk about the fan base and wanting something to cheer about and getting everyone's support. You talked just a couple of weeks ago about having the student section full for that Eastern Michigan game and getting everybody in the stadium and energize and help get the team and rally behind them, because that's something that you play off of at home. Then you get a win, and a big win against a big ranked team that should theoretically fill up the stadium. It feels like we're putting all the pieces, all the ingredients together here for a winning operation. Matt and Barry and Tark, all you guys, does it feel to you guys like a corner has been turned and that this is starting to feel like what we wanted this to look like a couple of years ago when Coach Fickell first arrived on campus? Matt, why don't you go first?
2: Yeah, I think potentially it has. You know, let's see what happens this week. I hope, you know, the weather forecast looks great. I know the last home game, it was rainy and it wasn't good. Now you got a Big Ten team coming here. You got Michigan State. You got Pat Fitzgerald's group coming here. And I know they're scuffling, but they don't lay down. They play hard. They're physical. Their defense is tough. And I hope more fans come in, because those who have been there, and I even go back to

0: last November, you know, the Washington and the Illinois games, they had a great time. You know, they rushed the field, but, you know, during the game, they were into it. And, you know, Luke has talked about that, how his guys feed off of that. But, Jesse, to your question, I always go back to stuff that Barry said. Like, you look at games down the road, like USC is coming here, and you're going to host Minnesota at the end of the year. You want to make those games really big. And you make those games really big by beating the team in front of you now, Michigan State. I thought, you know, Barry's teams had a lot of really big games. They made them important as the season went along. And this one here is obviously important, but you've got SC and other games on the schedule. Best marketing tool of all is to keep winning, and fans will come back, and they'll make this place a really tough place to play.
1: You know what? We worked the student section. Kenny Dichter put that Bleacher Creatures together, filled that, because he came to talk to me about it, and I supported him. I called Donna Shalala. Said, Don, I'm sending the kid over there, you know, help him, support him. I don't care what, you know, if we charge kids $1, I don't care. I want that whole end zone filled with students, and I want them into the game. And they did, and they got into it, and I went over and I'd speak to the students. We'd have rallies on campus and do different things to get them into it, because they didn't care before that. And it changed that whole stadium. When the students are into it and they're having fun, it changes the attitude and the atmosphere in the whole stadium, because everybody feeds off of that, and the team will respond. So hopefully that we can continue that, get it better even.
2: And I think, you know, for us to really turn the corner is to be consistent. So Michigan State coming in, we can't just turn it on, you know, at a certain points of the game and win that way. If we play consistent, we limit mistakes. No, we're going to have mistakes, but not to the extent we had last week. And play those four quarters. We're going to beat that drum all year. I mean, and I think Luke feels the same way. Four quarters, our team will win if we play four quarters. And it should be rocking in Camp Randall.
3: This is a lot of fun. 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
1: Oh, my.
3: And this, how about this? We get to play Matt LePay's call while Beautiful. Matt LePay is here with us. I'm sure he's going to love this. Here,
1: let me tell you, he is the best.
3: Every place
1: I go, people talk to me. Your play-by-play guy is the absolute best. And I reinforce that every time I can.
4: Well, I won't
1: he
4: ask,
1: is the best.
3: I won't ask him to comment on that. I'll simply say let's hear the best at doing what he does best on Saturday night. Here's the big play as Wisconsin took the lead against Penn State, our play of the week.
5: They're down at 13. Badgers at their 28-yard line, another 27 to play. Shotgun snap, Joseph. Back to the line. Throws. Left side. Caught by Jenkins. Flag down. Jenkins, 40. He's to the 30. Loose to the 20. To the 10. To the 5. Touchdown, Wisconsin. Jacob Harris.
3: Oh, what a call. Matt LePay capturing it perfectly for Badgers fans on the Badgers Radio Network.
1: Hey, Matt, do you have a single play that is your most favorite?
0: Man, that's a tough one, because when Ronnie broke the record, which he should still have, when Ron broke the NCAA record, that was, I mean, you guys were curb stomping Iowa. So it wasn't, it wasn't like a last second, it wasn't a walk-off touchdown.
1: But it was meaningful.
0: It was a big, yeah, and the build-up that week to that game and the countdown to the record, and you guys are winning a Big Ten championship, and you're going to go back to the Rose Bowl, still the only program in the Big Ten to win the Rose Bowl in consecutive years. That one, the good news, Barry, is that there's a lot of great moments that you guys provided. But that one of Ronnie of the stadium, I mean, whatever the capacity was, I think, like, if it was back then, if it was close to 80,000, 800,000 people will claim to have been there.
1: Yeah, I've never met anybody that didn't go.
0: Yeah, it was exactly. I mean, it was just, and they were there, and they remember where they were when, you know. And when Melvin had the 408 yards against Nebraska, that was huge. But that Ronnie's that long run and just, you know, breaking the record and securing the Heisman, man, that's pretty hard to top.
3: Well, depending on how a lot of things play out, this one could have a chance to be right up there with some of the greats. It's our Spectrum Play of the Week. Matt LePay has to tell us all about Spectrum.
2: Oh, there you go.
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3: Thanks to Spectrum.
0: I should have actually said, what a Tarik Sachs would it be one of my
3: I was going to say, when he became the all-time sack leader, that would have been one he could have added to the list.
2: Yeah. That means I owe you another dinner or something like that. I owe you a ton for making me look good.
1: If you'd have come up with that a little sooner, Matt.
0: Yeah, I was a little slow Tuesday night. Maybe I got banged up out in Vegas last weekend. I don't know. Yeah.
2: So Matt, when you were calling that last one against Penn State, the flag went down. Did you know the flag was against Penn State, or were you worried?
0: No, full confession, it screwed me up because on that call, I'm referring to Harris by his first name, which I usually don't do in football. Jacob, it's Jacob Harris. I saw the flag fly by, and then I'm watching him run, and then I'm kind of looking like I didn't see the flag actually on the field, but I saw it kind of buzz by, and I'm thinking, oh, this is going to get called back. There's going to be offensive pass interference or whatever, because the players didn't even celebrate. They're all just kind of there, and, you know, Harris runs out of his shoe. He slips and, you know, falls down after he hits the back line of the end zone. But, you know, the television, I'm not sure how much of it had caught, but some of it, like Colton Joseph, one of the linemen, they're like doing this. Is this coming back? Yeah. And there was a delayed reaction celebration because they had three penalties on that possession before the pass. Yeah. Two false starts and then a hold. And then you think, oh, Fick's going to completely lose it. Because Fick was going Bo Ryan there after a couple of games. He is like going, seen him like that in a football game here before this season. But he was
1: losing it. He should have had his officials worked over way before that.
0: He was working him that day a little bit. Because he thought, you know, maybe some of the movement was influenced, some of the stemming was influenced in the false starts, but he never got that call.
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14: Back to school season means backpacks, schedules, and busy mornings. But there's one thing a lot of families forget to plan for. What happens when school germs start spreading and someone gets sick? Joining us now is Dr. Peter McCullough with some smart ways to be prepared before the school year begins. So, Doctor, back to school is exciting, but it also seems to be the time of year that

0: families start getting sick again. Why does this season hit so many households?
1: Because people miss an opportunity, and that is to use nasal sprays and throat sprays twice a day preventively. These have been shown to reduce the common cold, flu, RSV, and other viral infections, but it has to be done twice a day on a regular basis.
0: What are some of the most common health issues that families run into once the school season does start?
1: The kids are back in school, they're coughing, they're sneezing, and they clearly spread viruses and other illnesses. And so it's important to be ready at home with a medical emergency kit so as parents, you can handle issues that come up with the children and avoid going to the urgent care.
0: So is that what you recommend parents do now so that they're not scrambling later? 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
1: For sure. After routine preventive measures are taken, the last thing we want to do is have a child get so sick that they need to go into the urgent care or emergency room for IV antibiotics. 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
5: 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The hometown White Sox, big winners tonight in game one of their playoff series with the Houston Astros. The Cubs going to be in action 9 o'clock Central Time, first pitch tonight. I know there are a lot of Cubs fans that were rolling in here to watch that game late night tonight. Great place to do so. If you're going to be up till midnight watching a game, might as well have some fun while you're doing it, right? Get to the tables, get to some slots, go to the sports book here, catch that action. The Blackhawks hockey game is going to be on later tonight here. For the fans of Chicago sports, this is no doubt the place to be. And then once the Brewers get started, maybe even against the Cubs coming up starting Saturday, this will be a great spot to catch all the action. Bet the games, watch the games, play all the table games, the slots, check out the great food options. You can spend an entire day here without blinking twice.
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7: You don't have a family.
6: 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So
5: well, I know Coach has a family that he does like, but he likes coming down here to Hard Rock Casino Rockford, too. 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
7: No, this is a special place. I really enjoy coming. It's just a pleasant place. The casino is clean. It's fresh. It's just very positive vibes coming through here. So you see some people gambling. You see, you know, obviously in any casino, You see a lot of the machines, but you see the tables have spots available. So it's not like you're going to come in here and not be able to get at a table if you want to play. Obviously, the slot machines are available, but pretty good entertainment.
5: and a lot of friendly

0: folks running the place, too. Great bartenders, great dealers, great wait staff. Everybody's been all great to us and great to all the patrons who have come through here the last couple of times we've been down here at Hard Rock Casino Rockford. I've also been here a few times outside of the show, and I love coming down. They take great care of us then, too, not just when we're doing the show up here on stage. They are the best here at Hard Rock Casino Rockford.
1: What do you play?
0: Like blackjack. Blackjack was very kind to me when I was in Vegas over the weekend for a bachelor party. It was kind to me last time we were here at Hard Rock Casino Rockford, too. So I've been on a good stretch of blackjack. Craps I've learned thanks to you, Coach. I understand what I'm doing now. We played craps in Vegas where they didn't have the actual chips. They had, like, the video in front of you, and you, like, slid it out, and then it was, like, my friend called it plastic craps because it was an LED table, and you threw the dice, and it kept getting stuck on a ledge. It didn't even get to the end of the table. The dealer was getting really fed up with it. So
1: I don't know about playing there.
0: it was an interesting AI experience. It wasn't AI. It was an interesting experience rolling dice on the plastic LED table and with the screen in front of you. But it was kind of cool seeing all the chips, like the way it all pops up in front of you on the screen that way. But playing here with the chips the old-fashioned way is the way to do it. And that's right here at Hard Rock Casino Rockford. Great staff. Fun being here with you, Coach, and Tarek and Derek and everybody.
2: Hey, Matt LePay, another shout-out.
0: How good was he, right? He's the best.
2: The best in the business.
1: He is.
0: The absolute best. And he'll be on the call Saturday as Wisconsin hosts Michigan State on homecoming. Validation Saturday, Tausch has called it. You got to validate the win against Penn State by coming home and playing a good four quarters against Pat Fitzgerald's Michigan State Spartans. He's in his first year as the head coach there. You know that team is going to come in playing tough. You know he's going to get the best out of his players. Coach, what are you looking for on Saturday afternoon as Wisconsin hosts Michigan State on homecoming?
1: I want our guys just to continue right where they left off. You can't have an up and down flow when you play. You have to have some consistency, how you play on offense, how you play on defense. And so, and for the coaches, they have to know what to expect. And so I'd like to see us come out and really play a nice, tight ball game, clean ball game. And when I say clean, I'm saying no penalties or not a lot of penalties, not a lot of broken assignments. Just play crisp football. And we do that, we'll be fine.
0: And after a three turnover week for Colton Joseph, it'd be great if he could limit that damage and not turn the ball over that way, too. Yeah,
1: turnovers always have to go down.
0: Tarek, what do you want to see this weekend?
2: Yeah, I'd love to see him come out and again play four quarters. But I'll tell you, it's going to be a rocking stadium. I think we're going to have a full house. And some of these guys have not played in a full house at Camp Randall. And the new players, which, you know, I think over half are new, there's going to be an opportunity there. You know, you talked about Tauscher. I think of how bad the Packers are. You know, you have a captive audience. I mean, the state of Wisconsin's looking for someone to root for, and they would love the Badgers to get on a roll. And it's going to start Saturday, and if it's validation or whatever you want to call it, it's time to you know, keep it going.
1: I'd really like to see our student section get into it. I mean, really get into it, like the old Bleacher Creatures, and make them have fun and make it a tough place for our opponents. And they set the stage for the rest of the stadium. Mm-hmm. When the students are cranked and they get it going, the rest of the stadium follows.
0: And it's not like there's ever a bad time to get a big win, but it seemed especially a great time for Wisconsin to get a huge win on the road against Penn State and to follow it up with homecoming weekend. You'll have alumni that are coming back into town, a lot of the pageantry, the parade and everything going on down State Street on Friday. It'll feel like there's some extra juice for fans who would have been coming back anyway, but now you'll get maybe some of those people who are on the fence saying, well, I'm going to get in there and support this team and hop on this bandwagon because of how good they looked last week against Penn State and kind of fire this operation back up. So it feels like this timing is extra special to really captivate what is a proud alumni base and try to get them back and excited about Badger football.
1: Absolutely.
2: Amen. You can't say it any better. I mean, this is a huge opportunity, and this stadium is going to be rocking, and let's go. Let's go.
1: Well, Coach, let's get it really rocking.
2: There you go.
0: Really
2: extra rocking.
0: Yeah, extra rocking.
3: Amen.
1: And it all starts with the students. It starts with the students, and I'm calling them out.
0: All right. I appreciate you doing that. Let's see if the students get fired up for this game on Saturday. Coach, before we go, I do want to ask, because Tausch has been on this validation Saturday kick. Did you feel, or did you ever convey that message to your players after a big win, that it's not just about getting that win, it's about what you do the following week to validate what your performance was the week prior? Or was it only looking forward? How did you approach that?
1: No, I never. You never. You want them to be happy and celebrate the game you just won in the locker room with their teammates that night, and then it's your full bore the next week. That's dropped. It's gone. You know, you did what you were supposed to do. Move on. You cannot let that linger.
2: Well, Coach, we had a 24-hour rule, right? Win or lose. You know, you're going to sulk about it for 24 hours, it's over. Once you come in that locker room, and that film room, you look at it, you learn from it, and then you turn the page, and, you know, on Monday, you're working towards the next opponent.
0: And we'll see how it all comes together this Saturday. Wisconsin and Michigan State will be back on Monday night to break it all down with you here on the Barry Alvarez Show, presented by Hard Rock Casino Rockford. Once again, thank you to everybody here at Hard Rock Casino Rockford for helping us out. Thanks to the fans who stopped by. We had a few playing craps with you earlier. We had a few sitting, taking in the show here tonight. We appreciate everybody stopping by and enjoying the show. Thanks for all of you who joined us on YouTube and on the ESPN Wisconsin app. Thank you to the Hard Rock Casino Rockford. And thanks to you for being with us here tonight. This has been the Barry Alvarez Show, presented by Hard Rock Casino Rockford on ESPN Wisconsin. Have a good night.
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18: We are now joined by Jack Cicci on the Yuengling guest hotline. Yuengling, the oldest brewery in America, now officially in Wisconsin. DG Yuengling and Son, Pottsville, PA. Enjoy responsibly. And Jack, I want to get into the Badger program as a whole, but we ended the last segment talking about Northwestern's brand new field, Ryan Field, but I'm sure you have some memories about how uninspiring it was to play at Northwestern in the past.
19: Yeah. Luckily, I guess one of them was very gloomy, but, you know, it was so, Ryan Field was so open air at the time that, you know, it just made it even if they got, I don't know, 11,000 there, it just made it feel like so much less. And like you guys know, anytime you have empty seats, the more empty seats just kind of like is exponential in the feel of it. You're like, wow, you can really hear like the echoing. But as far as visiting locker room, I think that, you know, that's a perfect college visiting locker room. It's you don't want to make them comfortable, and as long as it's not the NFL where they have like regulations, you know, make the opposing collegiate team as uncomfortable as possible.
20: Yeah, Jack, thank you for joining us. First of all, got to say, love the Quick Trip hat. Shout out Wisconsin Design Team for that. Looking
19: yes,
20: sharp.
19: There you go.
20: And
19: thank you.
20: I just want you to tell us, where were you for Wisconsin's win over Penn State? What was your viewing experience like? And how excited were you watching that game this past Saturday?
19: It was great. So it's funny. I was my wife and her mom were on a trip. So it was me and my 8-month-old little boy, and I was staying at my parents'. So we were like actually delayed. Like we went kind of like phones, media blackout, because I think how it actually ended up, because Leon ended up FaceTiming me, but it was like 7 o'clock central, and I'm putting Teddy to bed and don't know what's happening. Like we watched like the first drive. I think we saw when it was like 3-0. And then we were just going to zip through it all. And then Leon tries FaceTiming me. Obviously I don't know an answer. And then I text him like, what's up? And he's like, we're about to win, fool. And I'm watching there with my parents, and they don't know what's happening. And I'm like, well, eventually this is going to lead to us winning. But it was great. You saw a great fight out of the guys, and a lot of competition, which was good.
21: Jack, first of all, great to see you. Describe
19: you too.
21: Describe what it's like when you can go into an environment like that. I mean, you've gone in some hostile environments. When you can go into a place like that and it goes quiet, take us into the locker room after you win a game like that on the road.
19: Well, like you said, obviously I played defense, so I enjoyed the hostile environment maybe more than some of the offensive players. But it's especially like with Wisconsin all-white unis and going into the whiteout, just, you know, you're there to cause chaos. You're there to, you know, throw a grenade and kind of watch it all blow up. So the contrast of like all the heckling and you know, the hurling insults that I'm sure the fans were doing at him before and during the game, to then hear it transition from like that hecticness to just like the sound of defeat, which is just a demoralized Penn State crowd. Then being just going into the locker room, enclosed environment, it's just a party. You know, it's fun. Guys are hugging, hooting, hollering. And it's just, you know, it's that sense of accomplishment, that like joint team effort.
18: You know, with you look at a game like this and you've had big wins, and the biggest thing here, I think, for the Badgers is like, how do you make this momentum and not a moment? What is your advice to the team, or what have you guys talked about in the past when you've been on these Badger teams where you have a big win and not let that win distract you and kind of remember that you're starving and you're hungry and you need to go out and do it again?
19: Yeah, I think, you know, part of that is going to be ingrained in spring ball, summer, and fall, which I'm sure Luke has done a good job of, you know, just having his guys appreciate each moment, each week, because it's his own unique preparation and it's its own unique game plan. So I'm sure he's got them dialed up where it's like, okay, now, you know, it's a completely different week. The expectations outside the building are going to change and you're going to hear some new stuff. But inside the building, those expectations are going to be the same, you know, compete, take care of your job, do the little things right. And I think it's just like, I'm sure the kids have bought into really taking that to heart. And truly, it's, you know, it's its own week. So leave it in the past, and it's the next opportunity to go 1-0, as the cliche goes.
20: Looking at the defense specifically, they played very well against Penn State. How do you continue to like work up the gall to go out and continue to play elite level football when your quarterback is throwing interceptions and turning the ball over consistently? How do you get yourselves as a unit like up to task to be able to do that? How much goes into a performance like the one we saw from the defense on Saturday?
19: I mean, a ton goes into it, and it's a ton of resilience, both offensively and defensively. Like, it's a lot of resilience from the QB. But defensively, you know, it's kind of just taking that ownership where it's your 11 guys, and sometimes you just kind of laugh and be like, you know what, we're up again. We got a short field. I remember my redshirt sophomore year, we played Northwestern, and between interceptions and, like, fluke fumbles, we had 5 turnovers. And we still only ended up, like, that game was, I think, like 10 to 13 we lost. But it's just kind of like, I remember laughing at one point, you know, going back on the field for the short field, and it's just like, you know what, we're built for this. Our defense is designed around being able to have success in moments like this. So it's kind of like you don't just chuckle and be like, all right, we got a job to do.
21: That was the game where there was the touchdown that wasn't, right?
19: Don't I think get me started on Jerry.
21: Yeah, I know. I know.
19: I don't appreciate Jerry from that and a lot of times throughout my coaching season and then the playing season. That's we'll move on.
21: Yeah, absolutely. Yeah, when you mention that, I go, yeah, I think that was the game. You know a little bit about linebacker play. What give us your impressions of what you're seeing out of Mason Posa and Cooper Catalano right now?
19: Just, you know, you love the physicality, and both have had their nose in on a lot of big plays, which is it's fun to see. I mean, nothing energizes a defense, you know, sacks and turnovers and then especially scores when you can kind of do all those things. I like the physicality out of them. I think that whole front seven, you know, you can feel it even in that Notre Dame game, which, you know, it's first game of the year, you're ironing everything out. But you can see that front seven on defense really attacking and trying to own that line of scrimmage every play. Like, they fire off the ball. They play with good leverage.
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22: Back to school season means backpacks, schedules, and busy mornings. But there's one thing a lot of families forget to plan for. What happens when school germs start spreading and someone gets sick? Joining us now is Dr. Peter McCullough with some smart ways to be prepared before the school year begins. So, Doctor, back to school is exciting, but it also seems to be the time of year that families start getting sick again. Why does this season hit so many households?
23: Because people miss
5: an opportunity, and that is to use nasal sprays and throat sprays twice a day preventively. These have been shown to reduce the common cold, flu, RSV, and other viral infections, but it has to be done twice a day on a regular basis.
22: What are some of the most common health issues that families run into once the school season does start?
5: The kids are back in school, they're coughing, they're sneezing, and they clearly spread viruses and other illnesses. 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
5: For sure. After routine preventive measures are taken, the last thing we want to do is have a child get so sick that they need to go into the urgent care or emergency room for IV antibiotics. We can use oral antivirals and antibiotics at home under the guidance of doctors through the guidebook and on telemedicine.
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18: You know, a lot of people talk about, and rightfully so, Wisconsin is RBU, but, and I was just around, and I've talked to Chris Orr about this, I was just around him last weekend down in Miami when the Chiefs were down there, but then you got Andrew Van Ginkle playing in the NFL, Jack, you got a Super Bowl. There's a lot of TJ Edwards, Jack Sanborn, there's Zach Bond, there's so many guys in the NFL at linebacker. Do you guys speak amongst yourselves of like, hey, we also should get some recognition as linebacker you? Because I think Posa and Catalano are the next ones in this, players that are going to go to the NFL and make an impact.
19: Honestly, like, you know, I kind of appreciate the kind of guys we have, you know, if you're scrolling on Twitter or Instagram and you see sometimes like people do like the universities for colleges, like which position they're all in. And anytime you don't see Wisconsin as LBU, you kind of just scoff at it because it's like the guy's pedigree speaks for themselves for a long time. And, you know, it's been pretty, like, we're to the point, like, the guys you named off, obviously, Herbig, TJ Watt, like, there's a lot that, and even had, like, short stints, but for the last 10 years, it's been Wisconsin guys on the edge and the inside, you know, and a lot of guys, like, kind of making the name for themselves. Like, when Zach Bond, you know, blew up onto the scene from his year with the Eagles, he was just playing with his hair on fire. I guess he doesn't have hair, but hair on fire mentality. And he's just, you know, he's relentless and flying around. And I think all those guys, you know, they're humble, hardworking guys. So they're never one to be like, no, this is us. You know, that's not really how a lot of them, myself included, kind of roll. But it's, you know, I don't think there's any doubt with those guys who LBU is and how they have all kind of like emboldened that pedigree.
20: Jack, you said it's not all about you, which I'm sure you are a very humble guy, but I'm going to make it about you here for a second. Your big moment in a Wisconsin Badgers uniform, the three-sack Jack against USC. Mm-hmm. This is my first time talking to you, so I haven't heard you describe that sequence. Could you just walk us through, like, take us through that sequence against USC? What was it like to have that dominant stretch there?
19: You know, it kind of, again, I'll go back to the play calling helped for sure. I think that was the start. Like, that was my third series of the game because it was like third series of the second half. I was obviously out for the first half, so I was just, you know, had I had to play within the constraints of like a defense, I might have been over pursuing. I might, you know, Aranda did a lot of good things to just, you know, blitz me. And then I was able to time up the snaps well. You know, we had good stunts. The first one, I remember just being kind of like, wow, okay, you know, this had hit in camp a lot. It had hit earlier in the season. I think I had a forced fumble against Ellis. You know, that was the next year. It had hit. Either way, it hit well, and I was just like, all right, you know, I beat I think it was the cross block on that one. And then the second one, got him again, you know, it was pretty straightforward. Like, just that one was close because I had to like get him over my head and I didn't really have the balance to do it. And then we got them on I think we stemmed and got them to jump. So that was five more yards. And then, for the third down pressure, me and TJ Edwards were both mugged up in the A-gaps. And luckily, the center slid to him, and I had Ronald Jones, who was actually my draft class in Tampa Bay. And I don't think Ronald Rojo will get on me, but he was definitely never a pass pro back. That's not exactly what he was envisioning when he thought of playing running back. But yeah, then I, you know, that was just, I think I had fresher legs than everyone. Even though after that play, I mean, I was so gassed. Like, I remember stumbling the sideline, probably from the celebration after too, but I was just like, oh, I got to catch my breath. I can't do it.
0: I've been the one time where calling a game, I started laughing because it's like, 48's pretty good. You may want to try to get a body on him, but that was. And by the way, Jack, they've tweaked the rules now with targeting. If it's a first time, and it happened, you don't have to sit the first half of the next game. So they're starting to.
19: So you can bank a couple targeting.
0: You get one, and then they start to get. And I don't know. I always thought that was kind of a shaky call against you anyway at Minnesota. But
19: yeah,
0: whatever.
19: I definitely think it was shaky, but I'm glad they refined it a little bit. Just to yank a whole half or a whole game from someone that's. Uh-huh. For like a lot, you know, sometimes it's intentional and sometimes it's just bang bang. So at least they're getting something right. I don't know.
1: So we're going to, and hopefully our producer gave you a heads up on this, Owen. Did you tell Jack? All right. So we're going to get to game here. We're going to play superlatives where Owen's going to pick some, you know, like end of the year sort of like most likely two things. He has some for us. So, Owen, let's get into it.
2: All right. And We should shout out you, Jim. Last week, you were the closest to being a winner. Well, you did win one of them. Jacob Harris, 105 receiving yards. He cleared that 100-yard mark. So we're going to start this week with... We have a defensive theme. I wanted to go defense here since we have Jack with us today. We're going to start with most likely to force multiple turnovers on Saturday. Jack, because you're our guest, let's hear you go first.
19: I'm going with Charles Perkins. He got the pick, so it might be a lot to expect him to get another pick, but being on the D-line, you know, sacks, fumbles, I think he's a nice player. He's got some good hands and good power.
1: I'll go with Burks, safety. I think a safety could get some big-time plays, create some turnovers, so I'll go Marvin Burks.
20: I'm going to go Bryce West. We've seen him make some plays in the backfield, and I think he has that capability. He could get a pick. He could separate a guy from a football. I think he's multiple. There are multiple different ways that he could force turnovers. So I'm going nickel, Bryce West.
0: I'm going edge, Cheeks, Sebastian Cheeks.
1: Okay.
0: I think he could cause some trouble.
2: And Matt, feel free to give any like a grade or a evaluation of some of these guys' picks.
0: It's probably better than mine. How's that?
2: All right, moving on to our second one. Last time Michigan State came to Camp Randall was 2019. Felt like that was a long time ago already. But in that game, Wisconsin won 38-0, a shutout. So who will be a player at the end of the game to clinch the shutout victory for the Badgers? Jack, we'll start with you again.
19: I'll go J-Rob. He had a lot of nice pass breakups in the last game and finds himself in good position. So I'll go with Javon.
20: I'll go with the man who dropped a potential game-winning pick six last week in Cooper Catalano. I think he's going to want to make up for that this week, and he gets the big play, whether it be a sack or an interception, or a pass breakup. He will be the guy that comes up clutch for the Badgers to clinch the shutout.
1: I'll go with Cheeks. I think a big sack, maybe a sack fumble, ends up kind of... The real answer here, though, is if the Badgers are winning 38-0...
20: Yeah, get the backup.
1: More often than not, it's a backup in there.
20: It's going to be Tommy Heiberger.
1: It is a lot of fun to see the backups try to hold the line, because I'm old enough to cover the Badger teams that were dominating teams, and then the backups would come in. And you could see the starters cheering them on to be like, all right, hold the shutout, hold the shutout. And that was always a joy to watch. So maybe the right answer is a different player, but I'll just go with Cheeks.
0: That's a good. That's actually a good thought. I want to take that train of thought. Cairo Skanes.
1: Okay.
0: Out of the secondary. He'll pick one off late. It's safety.
2: And lastly, our third and final one. We'd be remiss if we didn't ask this question with three sack Jack himself. Which Badger is going to have a three-sack day on Saturday? Matt, we'll start with you.
0: We're saying Cheeks here quite a bit, aren't we? I'll go, just to be a little bit different, Posa.
20: I like that. I mean, I'm going to go with the lowest hanging fruit. It feels like Sebastian Cheeks has been right on the doorstep of having multiple sacks in a lot of these games. So I think... the obvious is going to come to fruition today. Sebastian Cheeks racks up three sacks.
1: Jack, we're going to save you for last because it's your category here. So, Matt, actually, I'm going to have your help me on this. What backup linebacker should I pick? Because I could see something similar to where, you know, a backup comes in and has something pop off. Obviously, Jack wasn't a backup, but it was all in the second half.
0: Well, there's Tommy Heiberger. There's John Kamara, yeah, who actually plays a lot. See, either or there.
1: Yeah, all right, I'll go with good. John.
0: Yeah. Okay.
1: Jack?
19: I'll go with Perk again, if I can. If
1: yeah,
19: I can
1: you go. Yeah.
19: I haven't watched much Michigan State this year, but, you know, good defense all starts with the D-line, so it's I have faith in him.
2: Is it because he had the big interception last week?
19: Yeah, you know, the making plays is intoxicating, so he's going to be hungry. You know, you don't get satiated on defense.
1: That is awesome.
20: Great Jack, rationale.
1: Thank you so much for taking the time to join us. We really appreciate it. And, yeah, amazing hat.
19: Of course. Thank you. Thank you guys for having me on. I enjoyed it.
1: Great All right. You, Jack. That is Badger legend, Super Bowl champion, Jack Cicci. This has been The Jump Around on ESPN Madison and ESPN Milwaukee's YouTube streams.
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0: and they're out loud, proud, and early on homecoming Saturday following a monumental win last week in Happy Valley.
1: And it is amazing to see the energy around this town. I was out and about on State Street last night. I did not stick around for the homecoming parade, but I was walking up and down before that. Streets are lined. People are out. They're fired up. There's just so much energy in this town. And I was for a game, came out and smacked around Michigan on that Big Ten opener that year.
0: I'm glad you asked that, Mertzi, because I thought the same thing driving in this morning from Sun Prairie into downtown Madison. And you see

0: sense that there's a corner that it feels like has been turned for the Wisconsin Badgers based on how they battled back, down 17-0, biggest comeback win since 2006. And now today, as Mark Tauscher has been saying all week long, and everybody has had the conversation about all week long, this is validation day. You cannot come out today and have a clunker. You can't come out here and start slow. You have all this momentum. You have the fans who are bought back in. This is the pinnacle of the Luke Fickell era so far in his 4 years here in Madison. You cannot let everybody down. You have to capitalize on it. You have to keep the winning going. No better time for homecoming with all the alumni that are going to be back in town here this weekend. Come on out, put on a good show, and get a big win today against Michigan State and go into the bye week potentially as a ranked team in the top 25 next week, depending on how this performance goes today.
1: Yeah, dare you say it. A dark horse or an outside pick for the college football playoff.
0: All right. No, why do we have to do that right away? Why do we have to do that?
1: Because that's what college football is all about. You can dream and you can think ahead, not when you get crushed to start a season. And, to your point about validation day, how much better did you feel about last week's win until last night and watching Penn State get annihilated by Northwestern at their new stadium?
0: So I've had a few people come up to me already this morning as we've been getting set for the show and say, oh, man, that win really looks bad. So Melvin Gordon tweeted something out. This sucks now. Turns out that win against Penn State, I don't feel like we're back at all. No, we broke Penn State. That's how this works. We sent them down this spiral of disaster. And now they're also without one of their best players, their wide receiver,
1: absolutely,
0: who was missing in last week's game. And, yes, I don't think Penn State is nearly as good as what we saw in some of the James Franklin era. Not all of it, but some of it. So they're having not their greatest season. They're not a playoff team. They're probably not deserving of being the 13th-ranked team in the country. But that doesn't discredit that the Badgers went into a hostile atmosphere at, well, it was kind of like Rose Bowl time, but let's call it a night game, a whiteout at Happy Valley. And they got a huge 17-point comeback win. I don't care if they were playing a good Penn State, a bad Penn State, a suspended Penn State, or Pennsylvania. This isn't a win that the Badgers have gotten in the last 4 years. So don't discredit the win that the Badgers had last week just because Penn State looked like crap against Northwestern opening up that beautiful brand-new billion-dollar stadium in Chicago last night. Like, this is still a massive win that the Badgers are riding high from coming into this game today.
1: I don't disagree with you one bit. I do think that it makes it even more important for them to come out today and demonstrate that this is a new era, a new team. And I think more as much as a result, as much as the outcome, you mentioned it, the spirit of this team, and it started last year, and you saw Posa and Catalano. I feel like they're at the epicenter of this, of just a, I don't care, we're going to turn this thing around, put it on my back. And you saw that last weekend, that defense just rallying this team to a victory, and they, it feels like the heart of Wisconsin football is back.
0: It sure does, and no matter what Penn State's season turns out to be the rest of the way, we won't take away from the feeling that we had as Badgers fans for the last 6 days.
1: Yes.
0: Riding that comeback on Saturday, the emotions, the high on Saturday night of the win, what it did in that locker room, what it did for Luke Fickell, what it did for alumni nationally, and the attention that it's brought back to the program. Mason Posa was on ESPN radio this week nationally. Luke Fickell was on Unsportsmanlike, which we'll hear a little bit of coming up on the show. Like, there's been attention that has been garnered because of this win. Penn State losing last night and whatever happens to them the rest of the year does not derail what was accomplished for Wisconsin football by winning that game last week.
1: Yeah.
0: Now the conversation does turn, though, to what do you do with it?
1: Correct.
0: Because you can't come out today and have a clunker.
1: No.
0: UCLA is a really good team. So I'm really curious what that's going to look like in a couple of weeks. But winning today, going into the bye week and trying to get fresh to go out to Pasadena, which I believe we're going to have a good contingency of fans wearing red at that game as well, you would think this is an opportunity that we didn't think would exist for Wisconsin football coming into this season. I think everybody and their brother would have said 2-2 at the end of September. And then we'll see what happens the rest of the way. And we talked on this show about Michigan State, UCLA, Iowa being kind of the big three games that would dictate how this season was going to look at the end. Well, suddenly you've been gifted an extra win and a momentum-shifting win by beating Penn State last week. So now you suddenly look at this stretch of games. If they go 3-0 here against, I guess let's just look at the next three, but not Iowa yet. If we look at today against Michigan State, the bye week, UCLA and USC,

0: which I think will be an 11 a.m. game, which is always tough for USC coming to the Central Time Zone and playing early. If Wisconsin goes 3-0, which I can't believe we're talking about, if Wisconsin goes 3-0 in the next three games,
1: yeah,
0: they're going to be ranked, and they're going to have a chance to be in a marquee time slot going to play Iowa.
1: Absolutely.
0: And who knows what they're going to look like today against Ohio State, but coming off a win against Michigan at the buzzer last week, if they're competitive, who knows what that game could be. It would be the old Big Ten West days again. So suddenly, this entire season's complexion and the entire concept of the Luke Fickell era and what this season means to him changed just because of that win last week.
1: Well, and let's take it back 2 weeks when we were on pregame show and you were talking about how that Eastern Michigan game was the least buzz in the modern history of
0: dead,
1: the program,
0: dead.
1: The post-Alvarez and after, and how much change one win makes for your perspective. And I'd agree, too. I think the Eastern Michigan game, I think something woke them up. I mean, I remember at the end of the first quarter, you're like, is Fickell going to make it out of the weekend? Colton Joseph throws an interception. They're down 7-0. And all of a sudden, everything just turned. A spark got into this team, and they've been going nuts ever since.
0: ESPN Wisconsin College Game Day, brewed by Coors Light. Jesse Nelson, Adam Mertz, live from Regent Street as we count you down to kickoff for the Wisconsin Badgers and the Michigan State Spartans on homecoming Saturday, which Mark Tauscher has also termed validation Saturday, coming off the win against the Penn State Nittany Lions in Happy Valley last week. Let's talk a little bit about Colton Joseph, because, yes, he had the great 72-yard touchdown pass to Jacob Harris that is the best highlight that we've had as Badgers fans in the last four seasons. But also, he had three interceptions. And we talked with him on Wilde and Tausch earlier this week. And we said, hey, how cool was that game? And the first thing he said was, man, I kind of sucked in that game. Like, I'm paraphrasing, but
1: right.
0: I threw three picks.
1: He's honest.
0: I turned the ball over. He had to, you know, I don't know if I want to say he had to get up in front of the team, but he chose to get up in front of the team after the game and thank them for the defense's performance and for everybody else picking him up, because he put them in a position to lose that game at first last week. Penn State's offense was rather inept,
1: yeah,
0: but because that he got, well, the pick six and then a short field on, yes, one of the other picks, that gifted them their 14 points, their two touchdowns that they got. Colton Joseph, it's been a roller coaster, because you see the explosive, you see the big plays downfield, some broken coverages, some good offense designed by Jeff Grimes, but then you also see the lollipop pick sixes that we saw against the good teams, Notre Dame and Penn State. So what kind of Colton Joseph do you think we're going to get today against a team that is projected as one of the bottom teams in the Big Ten this season?
1: And I kind of did a little research on this because I'm like, is Colton Joseph just a slow starter in general? And I look back, and that's not been the case,
0: yeah,
1: throughout his career. Old Dominion last year, he was on fire. I mean, he'd come out hot in games. He had like a 185 quarterback rating. His stats this year, he's got 188 yards of total offense, not just passing, in the first quarter through four games.
0: Oh, my.
1: It's not good. It's not
0: and,
1: good.
0: And that includes Western Illinois and Eastern
1: Michigan.
0: That includes
1: Western
0: Illinois.
1: This isn't
0: just against the two good teams.
1: This is correct. This is correct. So,
0: oh, boy.
1: I'm not sure exactly what's going on there, because you could talk about, you know, I think we're all worried about his adjustment to Big Ten level of play. Faster game, tighter windows, questions about accuracy, questions about durability of being able to run the same way that he did against in the Sun Belt. But it seems just that he's not glued in early. And I don't know how you do it. Remember back in the old days, Brett Favre would have to get hit before he started getting on track. He was just like too juiced. He had,
0: yeah,
1: too much going on. Colton Joseph just does not seem to be in the flow of games early on.
0: Do you think it has to do with wanting to establish the run early and the inconsistencies of the running back room? Because Abu Sama has been,
1: yeah,
0: banged up the last couple of weeks. He played minimally last week against Penn State. He did not play against Eastern Michigan. So do you think it has to do, like, I thought they came out against Notre Dame and actually, even though they didn't put points on the board necessarily, did they put three on the board right away?
1: Yeah.
0: Regardless, like, They came out and they established the run,
1: yes,
0: right away, and that felt like, okay, we're going to do that to then set up the pass later on. Western Illinois, they had the big run immediately, and so that was kind of a different tone setter against,
1: yeah,
0: an inferior opponent.
1: Yeah.
0: But the last two games, they couldn't really get the run going against Eastern Michigan. That's how they got in front early. And then Penn State, same deal. Like, you couldn't really get it started last week until they were in the deficit and started throwing the ball late second quarter.
1: It's a fair comment, and where the commitment is on Jeff Grimes' part to the run, because you look at what the Badgers were able to do in the second half and really ride Darian Dupree. I thought that he had a great second half. He was aggressive. He was looking for yards. He was finishing plays. And I think that's I mean, they're going that direction at this point. That's the guy they're going to lean on, especially, as you mentioned, when Abu Samah is not healthy. But before that, they were frustrated by him as well. He was bouncing too much outside and not kind of trying to be part of this signature offense of a ground-and-pound kind of thing. So I think there is something to that, Jesse, about how much weight are you going to put on Colton Joseph's shoulders early in a game. The only thing I'll say on all of that is, like, I can't take the heat off of him. The pass that stands out to me as much as the interceptions, which are the obvious ones, was his little, like, screen pass where he took two steps to his right and threw it into the dirt to a wide-open receiver. And you're just like, where is he at right now emotionally? Hopefully that fourth-quarter rally woke him up a little bit, brought him back into focus. Maybe he's just putting a little bit too much pressure on himself.
0: In talking with him on Wilde and Tausch, it sounded like he's a guy who is motivated. It doesn't sound like he's defeated by any means. It sounds like he's like, okay, I know that I blanked up last week. I know that I haven't been super accurate in some of these starts early on in my tenure here, but I got to get back after it. I got to take these guys to where we want to get. We have a golden opportunity now because of this win against Penn State and where we stand in the landscape of college football. And looking at the schedule and what's ahead, like, there's still a lot to be accomplished this year, and he can be a big part of that. The coaching staff clearly trusts him because Matt LaPay talked about this week. There's a lot of talent in that quarterback room. Ryan Hopkins looks sensational, and they were raving about him and during practice during the preseason. Yep. The Big Ten Network came in and said, man, keep an eye on this guy. He looks pretty good. Deuce Adams is one of the transfers who came in as a backup quarterback. He's good. But it's funny how all we've wanted is consistency from the starting quarterback.
1: Yeah.
0: And now we finally are getting the same guy starting, and people are like, let's get the backup in there. Like, no, stop that. We don't want to do that. Okay, let's ride this out with Colton Joseph. Yes, it's been a little bit of a roller coaster, and it might be more of, if there are turnovers that lead to losses, that's where we're going to have a significant conversation. But the Packers in the Colton Joseph is not Brett Favre, don't get me wrong, but the Packers rode and died knowing that the gunslinger was going to throw some picks, but he's also going to give you the best chance to win. It's the same mentality for Badgers fans right now. Colton Joseph might not be the most accurate thrower of the football. He might turn it over again today, but he still is the quarterback that coaching staff trusts that gives them the best chance to win.
1: How much of a statement was that, by the way, after he throws his third pick, that they put him, like, no questions, put him right back out there? I think there's a lot of situations at a different point in the program, at a different point in a coach's tenure in a school, that you make that decision at that point of, like, I'm sorry, man, I can't have you in here. Luke Fickell is at the point where his back's against the wall, and he has cast his lot with Colton Joseph. And I think that I give him a lot of credit sticking with Colton Joseph in that situation and saying, I'm winning or losing with you, buddy. Like, that is a vote of confidence in the quarterback, and Colton took it and ran with it. He rewarded him.
0: 11:30 kickoff at Camp Randall Stadium on the Big Ten Network, and of course you can listen to it on 620 WTMJ and 94.5 ESPN Milwaukee, as well as the 620 WTMJ mobile app. Matt LaPay and Mark Tauscher on the call on the Badgers Radio Network. The Wisconsin Badgers and the Michigan State Spartans on homecoming Saturday. We'll continue the countdown to kickoff. Jim Rutledge of Molly and Jim and the Jump Around on ESPN Madison going to join us coming up next. 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
11: 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I can't believe he didn't pack in the car with Tarek and Barry like they're packed in together right now on this side of the video stream to drive down here with us tonight to Rockford. He is Matt LePay. Hey, Matt, how we doing?
12: I'm doing well, Jesse. I'm glad to see you're grinding through it. You still sound a little banged up from that.
13: Yeah, industry. We had a big weekend.
14: Someone had to say it, man. He's the Vegas throat. He's got like the Captain Morgan
13: throat. It's been pretty obvious.
12: He does.
13: Yeah. So, obviously, we had a good time in Vegas over the weekend, and we certainly had a good time celebrating Wisconsin's win. They put a little money in our pocketbooks. I can safely say that in Vegas.
14: We are proud of you, Jesse. So, we are proud of you.
13: We enjoyed seeing Wisconsin play as well as they did, as I'm sure all of you did as well. We've talked plenty about it. Matt, how awesome was it Saturday night in Happy Valley, seeing the team get that special of a win on the road against one of the top teams in the country?
12: Yeah, it was awesome. I mean, it didn't start that way. You're fearing the worst when it's 17-0, but the offense, you know, that touchdown near the end of the first half, it gave them some confidence. It brought some life. They get a turnover, get a field goal. But, man, that, you know, Barry and Tarik know all about it. That's magical when you can go into that place, that environment. It was just, you know, it reminded me in some ways of the 0-4 game. Barry, you guys were at Purdue, and you get a late fumble, and Scott Stark scoops and scores, or the following year at Minnesota. It also kind of reminded me of the 94 game at Michigan, where I'm not sure how many people gave you guys a chance. I believe Tarik had a sack late in that game that sealed the win against Michigan. The Michigan was top 10. You guys had a couple of tough games before then. It's fun to watch a team do something that not many people think it could do.
14: Well, Matt,
12: that made Saturday really special.
14: Yeah, Derek Engler mentioned that game, the 94 at Michigan, as that one of those wins that were special. And it truly was when we noted that they ran the kickback on us at the beginning of the game. Is that fair to say? And we were down. Seth Smith.
12: Could have been. I just remember you guys said you had tied Purdue at home and then had a gut punch loss to Minnesota. They hit a big play, I think, in the fourth quarter. And it's like the walls are closing in. And Rose Bowl to no bowl, all the chatter in the media and then all that, the way you guys just kind of shut people up. You know, when you can make a big stadium like that quiet, and that's what Wisconsin did on Saturday in State College. I mean, that last possession for the Badgers, they're backed up, and that student section is on their back, and it was loud. And to see these guys fight through all that and win a game when they didn't play great for a good chunk of it, that makes you wonder, man, if they clean up the mistakes, they can be pretty dangerous.
15: That's a game that could really help improve a football team, give everyone confidence in one another, and what we can accomplish, as you said, Matt, when we play well. Because when you go over film on Sunday, you say, wow, that wasn't very good. We didn't play well, and we still walk out of there with a win. So that's good and it's bad.
12: The defense was really good, though. I thought, you know, throughout it's been pretty good for the most part this season. But to be able to, I think that quarterback at Penn State is pretty good. Rocco Becht, he had a really nice run at Iowa State. They made him look pretty pedestrian in that game. And you could say, well, maybe he's average. I don't know. I think Wisconsin's defense had something to do with that. The way they played Sebastian Cheeks is playing a lot better. Tyrese Fearbree, the defensive line, and that cornerback, Javon Robinson, he came from Arizona State, had been on big stages. He was in that big game against Texas in the playoff a couple years ago. So I don't think he's going to get too rattled by the big environments. And that show, you know, those pass breakups in that last possession, that was pretty big time.
15: Yeah. I think this defense is pretty good. And the best thing, I think they can get much better as they gain confidence and see what they've accomplished. That group is gelling, and I think they can get a lot better and stronger.
12: That's what I talked to. Yeah, I talked to Sebastian Cheeks about that today, and he said exactly that, Coach. I mean, he says, yeah, they're playing pretty well, but you know, they go back and the couple games that they had, and even last Saturday where they couldn't get off the field, there were some third and longs that Penn State converted in the game. So they, they've got good depth on the defensive line. They don't ask a Charles Perkins or a Hammond Russell or anybody to play a ton of snaps. So that helps them, I think, be fresh when you're in the fourth quarter of these tight games. It's a fun group to watch.
14: Yeah, Matt, when you said Farabee, I really was impressed in the development of him. Now you have Cheeks on one edge, you got Farabee on the other. You know, that's a pretty good bookend defensive ends to have. So
12: it's fun to watch a guy grow up a little bit too, because you know Tyrese came over from Kentucky, and you know he had an unsportsmanlike penalty before the kickoff of last year's game against Iowa, and you're like, oh my, really? Don't be remembered for that. Make it a blip. And I think he's on a path to make that a blip with some of the stuff that he's done. Certainly Saturday he was big, and you just hope he can build on that.
13: So I also think it's really cool that, you know, Coach, you've talked about it, as we've talked about here on this show the last couple of years. So, all right, we talk about the fan base and wanting something to cheer about and getting everyone's support. You talked just a couple of weeks ago about having the student section full for that Eastern Michigan game and getting everybody in the stadium and energize and help get the team and rally behind them, because that's something that you play off of at home. Then you get a win, and a big win against a big ranked team that should theoretically fill up the stadium. It feels like we're putting all the pieces, all the ingredients together here for a winning operation. Matt and Barry and Tark, all you guys, does it feel to you guys like a corner has been turned and that this is starting to feel like what we wanted this to look like a couple of years ago when Coach Fickell first arrived on campus? Matt, why don't you go first?
12: Yeah, I think potentially it has. You know, let's see what happens this week. I hope that the weather forecast looks great. I know the last home game, it was rainy and it wasn't good. Now you got a Big Ten team coming here. You got Michigan State. You got Pat Fitzgerald's group coming here, and I know they're scuffling, but they don't lay down. They play hard. They're physical. Their defense is tough, and I hope more fans come in, because those who have been there, and I even go back to last November, you know, the Washington and the Illinois games, they had a great time. You know, they rushed the field, but you know, during the game they were into it, and you know, Luke has talked about that, how his guys feed off of that. But Jesse, to your question, I always go back to stuff that Barry said. Like, you look at games down the road, like USC is coming here, and you're going to host Minnesota at the end of the year. You want to make those games really big, and you make those games really big by beating the team in front of you now, Michigan State. I thought, you know, Barry's teams had a lot of really big games. They made them important as the season went along. And this one here is obviously important, but you've got SC and other games on the schedule. Best marketing tool of all is to keep winning, and fans will come back, and they'll make this place a really tough place to play.
15: You know what? We worked the student section. Kenny Dichter put that Bleacher Creatures together, filled that, because he came to talk to me about it, and I supported him. I called Shalala, Donna Shalala. Said, Don, I'm sending the kid over there, you know, help him, support him. I don't care what, you know, if we charge kids a dollar, I don't care. I want that whole end zone filled with students, and I want them into the game. And they did, and they got into it, and I went over and I'd speak to the students. We'd have rallies on campus and do different things to get them into it, because they didn't care before that. And it changed that whole stadium. When the students are into it and they're having fun, it changes the attitude and the atmosphere in the whole stadium, because everybody feeds off of that, and the team will respond. So hopefully that we can continue that, get it better even.
14: And I think, you know, for us to really turn the corner is to be consistent. So Michigan State coming in, we can't just turn it on, you know, at a certain points of the game and win that way. If we play consistent, we limit mistakes. No, we're going to have mistakes, but not to the extent we had last week. And play those four quarters. We're going to beat that drum all year. I mean, and I think Luke feels the same way. Four quarters, our team will win if we play four quarters. And it should be rocking in Camp Randall.
13: This is a lot of fun. Now we get to have a special feature on the Barry Alvarez Show presented by Hard Rock Casino Rockford. It is the Play of the Week presented by Spectrum.
15: Oh, my.
13: And this, how about this? We get to play Matt LaPay's call while
15: Beautiful.
13: Matt LaPay is here with us. I'm sure he's going to love this. Here,
15: let me tell you, he is the best.
13: Every place
15: I go, people talk to me. Your play-by-play guy is the absolute best. And I reinforce that every time I can.
13: Well, I won't
15: he
13: ask,
15: is the best.
13: I won't ask him to comment on that. I'll simply say let's hear the best at doing what he does best on Saturday night. Here's the big play as Wisconsin took the lead against Penn State, our play of the week.
16: Third down and 13. Badgers at their 28-yard line and at 27 to play. Shotgun snap, Joseph. Back to the line. Throws. Left side. Caught by Jenkins. Flag down. Jenkins 40. He's to the 30. Loose to the 20. To the 10. To the 5. Touchdown, Wisconsin. Jacob Harris.
13: Oh, what a call. Matt LePay capturing it perfectly for Badgers fans on the Badgers Radio Network.
15: Hey, Matt. Do you have a single play that is your most favorite?
12: Man, that's a tough one because there, when Ronnie broke the record, which he should still have, yeah. When Ron broke the NCAA record, that was, I mean, you guys were curb stomping Iowa. So it wasn't, you know, it wasn't like a last second, it wasn't a walk-off touchdown.
15: But it was meaningful.
12: It was a big, yeah, and the build-up that week to that game and the countdown to the record and you guys are winning a Big Ten championship, and you're going to go back to the Rose Bowl, still the only program in the Big Ten to win the Rose Bowl in consecutive years. That one, the good news, Barry, is that there's a lot, you know, a lot of great moments that you guys provided. But that one of Ronnie of the stadium, I mean, whatever the capacity was, I think, like, if it was back then, if it was close to 80,000, 800,000 people will claim to have been there.
15: Yeah, I've never met anybody that didn't go.
12: Yeah, it was exactly. I mean, it was just and they were there, and they remember where they were when, you know, and when Melvin had the 408 yards against Nebraska, that was huge. But that Ronnie's that long run and just, you know, breaking the record and securing the Heisman, and that's pretty hard to top.
13: Well, depending on how a lot of things play out, this one could have a chance to be right up there with some of the greats. It's our Spectrum Play of the Week. Matt LePay has to tell us all about Spectrum.
14: Oh, there you go.
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13: Thanks to Spectrum.
12: I should have actually said, what a Tarik Sachs. Would it be one of my
13: I was going to say, when he became the all-time sack leader, that would have been one he could have added to the list.
14: That means I owe you another dinner or something like that. I owe you a ton for making me look good.
15: If you'd have come up with that a little sooner, Matt.
12: Yeah, I was a little slow Tuesday night. Maybe I got banged up out in Vegas last weekend. I don't know. Yeah.
14: So Matt, when you were calling that last one against Penn State, the flag went down. Did you know the flag was against Penn State, or were you worried?
12: No, full confession, it screwed me up because on that call, I'm referring to Harris by his first name, which I usually don't do in football. Jacob, it's Jacob Harris. I saw the flag flying by, and then I'm watching him run, and then I'm kind of looking like I didn't see the flag actually on the field, but I saw it kind of buzz by, and I'm thinking, oh, this is going to get called back. There's going to be offensive pass interference or whatever, because the players didn't even celebrate. They're all just kind of there, and, you know, Harris runs out of his shoe. He slips and, you know, falls down after he hits the back line of the end zone. But, you know, the television, I'm not sure how much of it had caught, but some of it, like Colton Joseph, one of the linemen, they're like doing this. Is this coming back? Yeah. And there was a delayed reaction celebration because they had three penalties on that possession before the Pats. Yeah. Two false starts and then a hold. And then you think, Fick's going to completely lose it. Because Fick was going Bo Ryan there after a couple of games. He is like going, seen him like that in a football game here before this season. But he was
15: losing it. He should have had those officials worked over way before that.
12: He was working him that day a little bit. Because he thought, you know, maybe some of the movement was influenced, some of the stemming was influenced in the false starts, but he never got that call.
13: We'll wrap up by looking ahead to Wisconsin and Michigan State on homecoming weekend at Camp Randall Stadium. It's the Barry Alvarez Show, presented by Hard Rock Casino Rockford.
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7: As I was saying, ESPN Wisconsin College Game Day, brewed by Coors Light, live from Regent Street, as we get set for the Wisconsin Badgers and the Michigan State Spartans coming up. Thanks for bearing with us through some technical difficulties through the first hour of our show. We should be all set and good to go now here live from Regent Street alongside Adam Mertz, and now joining us, host of The Jump Around, ESPN Madison's Badgers dedicated digital show, with new episodes debuting Thursdays at 12:30 on the ESPN Madison YouTube channel and whenever the heck they feel like it.
15: Yeah.
7: And also the host of Molly and Jim,
13: That show is weekday afternoons from 4 to 6 on ESPN Madison. He's Jim Rutledge. Jim, hi. How are you?
0: I'm fantastic. Looks like it's finally a game day with some juice downtown Madison, so that's exciting.
13: It does. So we were talking in our opening segment, Mertzi, about how this game feels like, you said, since pre-COVID, 2019, Jonathan Taylor, Paul Chris, the last time that it really felt like this on a Badgers game day. I disagree because I think when Ohio State came to town for a night game, when Penn State and Oregon came to town for night games, that had juice. But for an 11 a.m. or in this case 11:30 a.m. kickoff, any daytime kick, this is the best atmosphere that it's felt like. Well, it's been in Madison in close to the back half of the last decade.
0: It's juice for the Badgers this time, though. That's the difference. Yes, when other teams came through, there is juice because Alabama, Oregon, all these teams are here. It's been a long time where the juice is around the Badgers. And that's exciting because it's Michigan State. Michigan State isn't that good. I know it's homecoming, but it's because people have hope in the Badgers. And that is only going to build if they win today.
1: Absolutely, Jim. You nailed it. I mean, and people are believing and they're trusting this team at this point. I mean, there's been so many reasons to be skeptical of the overall trajectory, not just how they show up on a given Saturday, but to think like, oh, I can actually invest myself in this team a little bit. And I think because it is Michigan State today, because it's a game that you should win, that people are showing up in force. I feel like they're like, yeah, okay, let's ride this train. Let's get this win today and then move on.
13: But it adds to the fact, Jim, that they have to win today.
0: Yes.
13: They can't come out and disappoint and throw a clunker again. Yeah. Have to play well today.
0: Well, and I think there's two different things there. They just need the win. I do think this is still a just win, baby. It doesn't have to be pretty. If they want to be ranked, I think they got to cover. But from a fan's perspective, especially with the bye afterwards, just win, because then all of a sudden you kind of forget, you look, and you're 4-1 going out to play UCLA and another opportunity to prove yourself. So for me, it is really just win. But it's not out of the realm of possibility in my mind that they lose this game. Look, for me, Penn State losing at least creates a little bit of a concern for me. Because Penn State, I think a lot of people were like, they weren't the 13th best team in the country.
13: No.
0: And the Badgers played really sloppy, and they relied on kind of got a little bit of a miracle, 14 points in 3 minutes and 30 seconds to win that game. They can't go out and play against Michigan State at home and expect to win. The same way they played against Penn State. Like, they have to continue to get better, and I think they will, but like I said multiple times at different shows, this game will provide, was Penn State a moment or is it momentum? And that's really all that's what we're deciding today.
1: I mean, how bad would the Badgers have to stub their toe to lose to this Michigan State team today, though? This is someone with, they had no offense to begin with.
13: This is still the same. It's the same Badgers that were worried about Eastern Michigan in the first quarter.
1: I know, but they lost their only offensive player who's anything, Cam Edwards. Like, they can't score. They're okay defensively. They can hang in a game. It's about, like, making horrific mistakes.
0: We've seen it. Cole Joseph is fully capable of making horrific
1: mistakes.
0: There's
1: a propensity for it, but how many would it take?
0: So it's interesting. I heard you guys talking earlier about Colton Joseph and sticking with him and consistency at quarterback. Yes, but also you need consistent play from the quarterback, which you're not getting. He's consistently inconsistent. There's a world where if the Badgers lose today and Colton Joseph's bad, Hopkins will be playing this year.
13: Yep.
0: That's the weird teetering point of this game, of why it's so important, is that we all believe enough and hope enough that the Badgers are going to go out there and have turned a corner to at least be that team we thought could get 8 wins. Maybe they get 9 now, but now they have a little margin for error to get that 8 wins. This is one of those games they had to win, though.
1: But now we're back. This is where it goes back to, like, where your feeling is at. This is what it felt like every Saturday when the Badgers were relevant, where every time you win, it ratchets up the pressure a little bit. It ratchets up the excitement. That's where we're at. And that's what I'm feeling right now. As much as the result on the field, it's like they've come out early and given you something to believe in and to embrace that possibility.
0: Absolutely. And with this team, there is so much. I think we should almost separate between two sides of the ball. Defensively, I believe in this team. Defensively, I think this team can hang with just about with anyone left on their schedule. I think this team can hang defensively with.
1: Right.
0: It's offense, and it's been abysmal, and it hasn't been, even historically under Fickell, it's been abysmal. it hasn't been like a smooth operating machine. It hasn't been clean. And that's what I need to see next is just a clean operation. And for Colton Joseph, that's still probably one interception. But have it also just be an interception where you overthrew it or something, not where it is you made a bad decision. But I need like no penalty, no holdings, no false starts, hold on to the football. And I'd rather them win a game 21-3 where they're just playing clean, where they're making, or you know, mixing some field goals in there, but they're just not turning it over. They're not having back-breaking penalties and have a clean game going into the bye.
2: One thing you mentioned also, the matchup with Michigan State, favorable in the sense that Michigan State is one of the worst teams in the country when it comes to allowing sacks per game. They're one of the worst offensive lines yes. that the Badgers will face in the country this year. Yep. And so the Badgers' defense has a chance to feast. They have a chance to yep. go eat this afternoon Michigan State.
0: Which is why like I feel pretty confident in this game, regardless of what Colton Joseph does or doesn't do. He's going to have he is who he is. This is who he was at Old Dominion. I don't think it's going to change now. He's probably going to have another game where he's going to just blow your mind and be so excited that he actually was able to either turn the game around or have a game. He's also going to have a game where either he's going to lose it for you or put the game in peril that shouldn't be there because he's just wildly inconsistent and can't figure it out.
2: 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Jesse Nelson, Adam Mertz, Jim Rutledge on ESPN Wisconsin College Game Day, brewed by Coors Light. Owen Dimple is our producer back in the Everlight Solar Studio at ESPN Madison. Jim, you're going to head into the game this afternoon, right? Going in. Mertzy, you're going into
3: the
2: game.
3: There. Yes.
2: What are you guys most excited about the atmosphere inside the stadium from each of your perspectives
0: today? I'm going to be in the press box, so it'll be a little bit different for the atmosphere, but I will be watching to see how quickly the student section fills. I'm not one to judge for them, but for me, I just more of like I have a good feel for what a normal student section will look like as far as the level of the game. If you see people constantly coming through the aisles, then you know that it's a normal student section. They're ready to show up. They're ready to cheer. They're excited. It's when you start seeing it where there's gaps in between kids showing up. Because when they're constantly filling in, that just means that UW still hasn't figured out how to get them into the stadium on time, as opposed to they have no interest in being in the stadium on time. I think this is one of those games where they have an interest, and it's going to be UW, you know, messing it up, and they're going to be slow getting it in. And then I also just want to see how the crowd reacts if the Badgers start slowly or fast. Like, are they going to get – I think they'll get behind them really quick, and that'll be fun to see. But what happens if they start slow? Will they quickly go back to being very temperamental?
3: So I love where you went with that. I was thinking to myself here, where do I want to see? And understandably, as we all have, a bit of a wait-and-see approach. The last couple of years, you're just like waiting for the next thing to go wrong. What I'd love to see is for Badger fans in there today to be excited from the start, to recognize that this is an opportunity to bring the juice. In a game that matters, and to really enjoy this moment. So, like, don't be waiting. Be engaged early on. And I think they have a chance to do that. I think they would have a better chance if they instituted the Tennessee happy hour rule inside Camp Randall Stadium. Half off beer, half off concessions, 2.5 hours before kickoff.
2: That does seem to be a trailblazing effort that Tennessee implemented for that game against Texas last week. And I'm curious if Sean Eichhorst and anybody else takes note and says, that's one way we could get some people into the stadium.
0: I love that. They also do have to figure out how to serve those people. I was just down at Dolphin Stadium, and I don't know if it's bigger or not, but like it was easier than, and I know it's newer than Lambeau, but it was easier than Lambeau to get a drink there. And not just because it's obviously the crowd wasn't completely full, they just have built it where they have all these innovative ways to be able to grab and go a beer, or, you know, the lines, things are spread out of food over here, and you can get maybe two beers. It was very much the actual schematics behind getting drinks into people's hands at Camp Randall. And let's be honest, I think the overall game day experience at Camp Randall is the next big thing that has to improve to get fans to come in, stay in, be there early, and kind of create a full-day environment at the stadium.
13: Well, if there's anything we know about Sean Eichhorst, I'm sure he's already thinking about that.
0: Sure.
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13: 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Usually we do them even earlier than this, but because Jim was hopping on and maybe a couple other things were going on, we wait till now to do it. But here we go, fellas. Wisconsin, Michigan State, Badgers, 10.5-point favorites for today's contest, according to most sports books. Jim Rulledge, as our guest, you have the honor of going first.
0: I wish I remember what I picked on our actual pick-ems.
13: Why don't I look it up for you?
0: I know the Badgers are going. I have them winning, and I have their defense in my mind either scoring points or putting the offense in good positions and holding a Michigan State in check. I had Michigan State getting 10 points. I just feel like somewhere along the lines you're going to get it. And maybe I'm wrong. I think it'll be late, but...
13: Jim, if I had to guess, 24-13 might 24, be. That's so what my prediction is. So that's what you're going to say.
0: Then I had the Packers at 10. Like, you know, Tampa at 10. Like, I'm just trying to remember which one I pick back to back. I think the Badgers are going to handle this. I think they're going to cover. I don't know if this is going to be, like, a blowout, because I think Michigan State is well coached.
13: Yeah.
0: And I think that they have pride in their Big Ten team. But I also feel like this game's going to stay at arm's length, and maybe Michigan State gets a few points against the backups for the Badgers. If, you know, in the fourth quarter, maybe the Badgers start putting some backups in there. But I think it'll be a two-score game for at least the entire second half, if not into the second quarter.
13: Let's go back to our producer, Owen Dimple, who is producing not only our pregame but also our postgame show today. Owen, your prediction for today's game.
6: Very much on the same wavelength as Jim. I like the Badgers 23-13 today. I think it's going to be a game where the Badgers defense dominates. I think they hold Michigan State very minimal scoring. We'll see what happens with the offense. I think it might be a little anemic today. Just, you might see some flashes. You might see some things that might frustrate you. But in the end, I think they get it done, and they cover. 23-13 Badgers.
13: All right, so Jim says 24-13. Owen says 23-13. Mertzi, can I interest you in 22-13?
1: We are covering all the bases here. This is like Price is Right, where you can try to box the other person out. Yeah.
13: 13-1, Bob.
1: Yeah. Me and Owen are going to be very happy today if we both land the score, because I also had 23-13. It's funny, we're all in the same ballpark.
13: Yeah, look at that, they did.
1: How about that? I'm building in the Colton Joseph pick six into my score, because I actually was going to go lower. I think this Michigan State offense is terrible, and I don't think they're going to get anything going against the Badger defense today. I just figure there's going to be a short field, there's going to be a turnover or something
0: I have. Yeah, it's not going to be like some big long drive.
1: No. So there's that part of it. I do think, from what I've seen out of Michigan State's defense this year, that they can give you some fits. You know, they pushed Notre Dame pretty hard. Notre Dame had to work for their points. And the Wisconsin offense has just been too inconsistent. And I can see them having some trouble getting on track early. I also think that, you know, Fitzgerald is great at just turning a game into a wrestling match and just kind of grinding it out, shortening the clock. So if Michigan State is even able to get a little bit going offensively and just burn some clock here, tighten the game up, I think it is going to be a pretty tight game.
13: So I'm going just slightly higher scoring, but we're all kind of in the same ballpark. 27-17 is my prediction. What I actually think is 27-10, and then there's like a garbage time touchdown for Michigan State.
0: Yeah.
13: Right?
0: Yeah.
13: But I think for many of the same reasons you guys said, I think Wisconsin comes out. I think they start a little bit hot. Like, they get a couple of scores early. They create some separation. And then it's a lot of running the football the rest of the way. I'm giving Michigan State 17 because I trust Pat Fitzgerald is a good Big Ten football coach. Yeah. And against a team that's not one of the upper echelon teams, he can keep his team competitive and in the game without it becoming a total blowout. So 27-17, Michigan State's O-line sucks. Wisconsin's linebackers, and the pressure's going to apply defensively, and outside of one short field and maybe a garbage time touchdown, I think the defense is the story of the game when we're all said and done.
0: What I'd really love to see is 200 yards on the ground for the Badgers and one 100-yard rusher. That would make me feel really good about the team going forward. I don't know if Abusama is going to play. It sounds like it's a game-time decision.
1: Yeah, as it was the last couple of weeks, right?
0: Yeah, so, but get the ball to Darian Pre.
1: Yeah.
0: It doesn't seem like Palmer's getting worked. Maybe this is a game he gets worked in a little bit more. Now he's had some more practices, but give the ball and just try to commit to the run game and trust you, especially if you get up 10 to nothing. Like, to your point, don't use it as running the clock. Use it as, like, let's just get some game reps in. Yeah. Let's run the football, and let's try to get better at it.
1: What do you guys make of the chatter this week? Maybe some movement on the offensive line. And I know a lot of the focus has been on P.J. Wilkins at left tackle, and I think that's an area they're trying to shore up. But on that flip side, they've also, you know, done well. Like, Stiles Blackman's done pretty well at guard and maybe been an unexpected surprise. And so you're trying to figure out where we work in Mandel and how do you get your five best guys on the field.
13: To me, it feels like maybe it's just because the Packers' O-line has been so bad. Yeah. But watching the last couple of games, the O-line has not stood out to me as a concern.
1: Yeah.
0: Question, because the run game. I think that's where the conversation is had there. And, yeah, Wilkins is the guy I've heard the most. But when you move one, you might move multiple. But, yeah, to me it's the run game. It hasn't gotten there. And so is it the running backs? Is it the offensive line? That part I don't know. But, yeah, fans are obviously still going to be

0: play, because you don't know what the defense is running, and sometimes they're bringing three, sometimes they're bringing the house. But on a, just a standard run play for 4, 5, 6 yards, like, are your offensive linemen just towering over and pulverizing and dominating the defensive line?
1: Yep.
0: And so I will watch for that today, especially as the game wears on, because early on, like, everybody's fired up. They're going to be juiced in front of this home crowd. That's, you're expecting a big crowd in there. It's going to be energized and ready to go and putting on a big show after the big win. Third quarter, fourth quarter, after the halftime break, that's what I'm going to watch for. Okay, are these offensive linemen imposing their will on Michigan State's defense, or is Michigan State giving them a run for their money and disrupting those gaps, and is that going to be the problem? And then we could have maybe that conversation after this week.
1: The nice thing, especially when you're at a game, is that, and but even at home, but when you're at a game, they follow, you can just watch the offensive line. If anything big happens, they're going to run it back.
0: Yeah.
1: Like, they're going to put it up immediately on the screen, especially for the Badgers on offense.
0: Uh-huh.
1: So you can take the time, if whether you're a fan coming in, like, to your point, watch what Jesse is talking about, quoting Barry Alvarez. They're watching the O-line and see, are they moving bodies? Are they engulfing people? Pass blocking is way harder to figure out, because that's just a lot more, you know, you're almost, who's guarding what?
2: So much
1: pass off. And, those things are a little bit different. But, yeah, for run blocking, it is simple of, are you moving? Are you covering up? And if you can usually see that. And if you're watching at a game, you can watch that first. They're going to play it back 10 times in a game.
0: The question is, are the Badgers back? We'll find out today. Wisconsin and Michigan State, 11:30 kickoff inside Camp Randall Stadium. Both of these guys are going to be in there. I'm not. I'm jealous. Jim, have fun in the stadium today and enjoy the game.
1: Yep.
0: Jim Rutledge, host of The Jump Around, ESPN Madison's Badgers-dedicated digital show, with new episodes debuting Thursdays at 12:30 on the ESPN Madison YouTube channel. Also, Molly and Jim. Weekday afternoons from 4 to 6 on ESPN Madison.
1: Molly, I'm out of here.
2: Let's get that priority right.
1: Yeah.
0: 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Still plenty to get to. The best of Barry Alvarez, Colton Joseph appearing on the station earlier this week. We'll hear from Luke Fickell making a national appearance on Unsportsmanlike. 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

0: Live from Regent Street, in the middle of the greatest college sports town in the world, it's ESPN Wisconsin College Game Day, brewed by Coors Light. Homecoming Saturday is the Wisconsin Badgers on Validation Saturday, following the big win against Penn State last week, get set to host the Michigan State Spartans. Jesse Nelson, Adam Mertz, and we are joined by Wisconsin Badgers wrestler Braxton Amos. Braxton, thanks so much for taking a few minutes to join us here on your busy Saturday, on Homecoming Saturday here at ESPN Wisconsin College Game Day. How you doing?
1: I'm doing good. Thanks for having me on, guys.
0: We haven't had a wrestler on the show before, which is amazing. This is going to be so much fun. So, first of all, how excited are you as a Wisconsin Badger to see the football program with the big win last week and all this enthusiasm and excitement returning here to downtown Madison?
1: Listen, I got recruited with the Jonathan Taylor era, right? All the success we were having there, and then the last couple years, not as great of a time to go to a football game, and just seeing the excitement now, it's like, all right, we're back. We gotta prove our point this weekend, and I think it's gonna be smooth sailing from there.
2: What have you seen in terms of like being around campus and energy that's out there in terms of student body, athletics, all the fellow athletes, just in terms of rallying around this team?
1: Yeah, it's a little bit different this week, right? In weeks prior, the fans are rolling in a little bit later, all that. The student section is going to be the student section, right? They never show up on time. But it's great, though, especially with our new AD coming in. Everybody that I've talked to that has had a conversation with him has had great things to say. So, it's – I think they finally got the ship going in the right direction. And I think, with football, doing what they're doing now, it's going to be a good year.
0: Wisconsin Badgers wrestler Braxton Amos joining us here on the ESPN Wisconsin College Game Day pregame show on site at our tailgate here on Regent Street. Any good Chris Bono stories? Because he's, of course, the wrestling coach.
1: Oh, man.
0: If you haven't met him, he is a treat. He's a wild card. So yeah. I know you got to have a good story or two.
1: Listen, we went – me, him, and then Coach Reeder went to Russia for about 12 days my first year here, and some of the stories of just the lack of communication between English and Russian is very funny at times, and we spent 12 hours looking for a laundromat one time, and we walked probably 15 miles trying to find a laundromat that was a block away from our hotel. So that's one that usually comes to mind when we're telling stories of hey, remember that one time we couldn't find somewhere to wash our t-shirts. So, that was always a fun one. And then, just seeing him after some of our big wins is fun, too, because, you have him picking up, 197s and heavyweights. And if you haven't seen Coach, he's not a very big man.
0: He's so, not. No.
1: It's always fun just seeing the excitement that he has when we have success and being there for the guys.
0: What were you doing in Russia? Were you training like Rocky for the next big meet, or what was the deal?
1: We were I was actually, it was the last group of Americans to go into Russia as an organization for the Junior World Championships back in 2021.
0: Oh, wow.
2: So, yeah. Wow. That's an experience, man.
1: Yeah. No, it was a really cool experience, coming from a town of 500 people in West Virginia, getting to see the world and do all these crazy things. Getting to be on ESPN Madison, right? If you would have told me 10 years ago that, hey, you're going to get to go to a lot of really cool things and meet a lot of really cool people, I would call you crazy.
0: ESPN Wisconsin College Game Day, Braxton Amos, Wisconsin Badgers wrestler, joining us. We're brought to you in part by Pepsi, a proud partner of the Wisconsin Badgers, and proud to team up with Badger football players Mason Posa and Cooper Catalano this season. Whether you're heading to Camp Randall or watching with friends, grab an ice cold Pepsi or try Pepsi Zero Sugar, the perfect addition to your game day tailgate. Mason Posa with a wrestling background.
1: Yeah.
0: How much do you know about the wrestling backgrounds and how it translates to the football field? Because that seems to be a thing that Luke Fickell really takes a lot of pride in.
1: Yeah, listen, Posa was a four-time state champ from New Mexico, right?
0: Yes.
1: Bono was part of his recruiting trip. He went, Fick called him, was like, hey, we got a wrestling guy in town, come meet him, come talk to him. And then, he was at wrestling duels last year with Fickell. We see him in the facilities every once in a while because, we're in Randall too.
0: Yeah.
1: So just seeing the, wrestling translates to football pretty well, right? We were counting yesterday, the amount of state titles on that football team. Well, you got Dylan Johnson, who was number one in the country coming out of high school. Now he's a D tackle or nose guard. You know, you got McCoy, who was up winning the state title for Wanakee last year, right? You know, you have a bunch of guys that have some wrestling success that, you know, are going on and doing things for the Badgers on the field, you know, which is always fun to see.
2: I had the pleasure, one of my first college job, or post-college job, first full-time job, was in Iowa. A newspaper in Iowa. And so I got to see Iowa State wrestling championships and seeing the culture in that state and how it translates to Iowa football. Those guys on the defensive line are so good with their hands.
1: Absolutely.
2: They understand body leverage. It's just a really interesting translation.
1: Yeah, I mean, heck, I wrestled, I think he plays center for the Steelers now. Played at WVU for a bunch of years. Him and I wrestled each other in high school. You know, he went football, I went wrestling. And it's like his dad and my dad are still friends. And, like, I'll get a text every once in a while of, like, a screenshot of, like, my dad, like, watching him play. And I'm like, oh, hey, remember when you wrestled this guy? I was like, yeah, he's making a lot more money than I am. I ever will wrestling. He's like, yeah, maybe you picked the wrong sport. I was like, nah, I'm good. I'm happy where I'm at. But, like, man, you know, it's crazy how far wrestling can take you.
2: Braxton, you're from West Virginia. What did Wisconsin represent as a brand, and what's the experience been like for you as a student athlete?
1: Yeah, you know, listen, I was the last recruiting class before NIL, right? So I got sold on the old school Wisconsin way, right? You know, we have some of the best academics in the country. We got some of the best sports culture in the country. You know, you're in the state capital, right? You have pretty much anything you can get in a big city is here. You can also drive 30 minutes out of town and be in a tree stand. I like both of those. You know, listen, I come from a small town. So, you know, if I can spend my weekends in a tree stand and my weekdays, you know, going to all the cool amenities that a big city has, I'm down for it, right? Mm-hmm. And, you know, just as our team culture has gotten better over the years, as our coaching staff has developed over the years, you know, it just makes sense for me to stay here, right? You know, at Tech now I'm looking at getting a job here in town and being a Wisconsinite for the rest of my life, right?
2: That's awesome.
1: You know, something that I never would have thought, you know, I figured I'd do my 4 or 5 years here and then go find a job somewhere else. And, you know, now it's like, you know, shit, why don't I just stay, right? You know, it's perfect.
3: Those are the stories that all Badgers fans like to hear. So you're a great representative of the university, Braxton. Braxton Amos, Wisconsin wrestler, joining us here on the ESPN Wisconsin College Game Day pregame show. What is the one thing, last question for you before we get your game pick, what's the one thing you want everybody listening right now that's a football fan to know about the Wisconsin wrestling program?
1: Oh, man. We're going to be good this year. We're going to surprise some people, right? You know, it's a good group of guys. It's the best summer training block and preseason training block I've ever been a part of, right? And, you know, I've been a part of some really good teams and in the past. You know, I think that this team has the ability to surprise a lot of people. And, you know, it's exciting to be the old guy on that team now, right? You know, seeing all these young guys come in and grow and get better and you know, slowly turn into men. You know, because that at the end of the day, that's our goal, right, is to create men that are going to go out and do great things, right? And seeing all those guys grow up in the last couple of years is really fun for me, you know, being the guy that's been around a while. And, you know, I think it's going to be really exciting for a lot of the fans. And, you know, listen, there nothing beats a packed field house, right? I've been to a lot of
2: – Yep.
1: You know, a lot of football stadiums, a lot of wrestling, you know, wrestling stadiums. Nothing beats a packed, loud field house when the match is on the line, right? So I want all the football fans, you know, we can't fit as many people in the field house as we can the Can Randall, but, you know, listen, what else are we going to do, right? We're going to go win in the field house.
2: Love it. Love it. So much history in that building.
1: So much history. Yep. It's crazy. It's fun. You know, walking through Badger Alley and reading about all these, you know, all these guys that, you know, they played for 2 years, went and, you know, fought the Nazis in World War II, and then came back and played another 2 years. I'm like, all right, maybe running a stadium's not that bad.
3: Braxton Amos, Wisconsin wrestler, your official prediction for Wisconsin and Michigan State this afternoon.
1: Guys, Bucky by 100. Come on.
3: Yeah, that's what we like.
1: Listen, I should have brought I have a Badger, like, skin hat, right? West Virginia.
3: Of course he does.
1: They got the coonskin caps, right?
3: Yes.
1: We need to get another, like, we need to get the Badger hats going. out here. Like, the Badger skin hats need to be a thing out here. That, maybe that's what I do after I'm done.
3: That could be the lasting legacy. Yep, long after you're done as a wrestler, get the Badger skin hats going.
2: Absolutely. There you go. There was, you know, West Virginia played a series with the Badgers in the early 2000s.
1: Yep.
2: And there was so much controversy because they come and fire the musket.
1: Oh, yeah.
2: Inside Camp Randall Stadium. And there's like, can we allow that or anything like that?
1: Yeah, they had to pass, they passed like a federal law for us to be able to,
2: to allow it.
1: Yeah, it was. That was a thing. Like, that was like a big problem a lot of places had. They're like, it's a musket. I'm like, and?
3: Braxton Amos joining us. Thanks so much for hopping on and taking some time. I know you're going to stick around for our T-shirt toss coming up here on Regent Street.
1: Heck yeah. I'm going to throw some T-shirts to people. It's going to be fun.
3: Great representative of the university, great representative of the program, and thank you for sharing your insights with us here.
1: Thanks, guys.
3: On
1: thanks
3: ESPN
1: for
3: Wisconsin
1: me on.
3: College Game Day. Braxton Amos, Wisconsin wrestler, joining us. 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We missed out being here on Regent Street because it was raining last time for the home game against Eastern Michigan. We were at Liberty Station. We saw the Game Day Shuttle in action, the best deal in sports. 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

0: Ooh, that t-shirt toss really takes it out of me some days. That's fun.
1: You're breathing heavy.
0: Good morning workout.
1: Yeah.
0: ESPN Wisconsin College Game Day. 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A little out of practice after missing our tailgate here on Regent Street 2 weeks ago due to the rain against Eastern Michigan. But we're back ready to go. And the crowd is lively and excited and energetic as they get set for homecoming Saturday or validation Saturday, depending on who you are, as Wisconsin hosts Michigan State at Camp Randall Stadium. 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You know who's a big fan of Celebrations Entertainment? Barry and Cindy Alvarez for all the events that they've been part of here around the Madison area. I was just talking with them while we were down at Hard Rock Casino Rockford earlier this week for the Barry Alvarez show about the great work that Jeffrey and the entire team at Celebrations Entertainment does. Celebrations Entertainment, fun, memorable events. Thanks to Jeffrey and the entire Celebrations Entertainment team for their support over all these years of ESPN Wisconsin College Game Day. And speaking of which, they got this big screen here, Mertzi, over on the right side of our tailgate. And I'm watching it right now. ESPN College Game Day on ESPN nationally is making their game predictions. We don't do the national game picks around here anymore, but what we do talk about are games of national intrigue besides Wisconsin and Michigan State. Is there a game or two on the docket today that stands out to you, Adam Mertz?
2: I mean, obviously, the Ohio State at Iowa game.
0: That's number one on my list.
2: Really interesting from a Big Ten perspective, but also a national perspective. I keep thinking that Ohio State has the best roster. After I watch games, I know that they lost to Texas. I know they blew the big lead. But I feel like they have the best roster in the country right now. So Iowa City, they've been sacked there a couple of times in recent history. I don't see it happening tonight. But at least they're going to be put to a test, and it's going to be a fun atmosphere down there.
0: Ohio State and Iowa is by far the game that I am most interested in as well. I also want to see if this whole Mississippi State story is for real.
2: Yes.
0: So Alabama-Mississippi State this morning. The 11 a.m. kicks on ABC have been pretty good the last few weeks. Texas-Tennessee last week. Alabama-Mississippi State, obviously it's going on at the same time as Wisconsin. I won't necessarily be watching the game super intently, but it's a result that I'm really interested in because either Alabama has a chance, you know, talk about validation. Alabama can validate that they are still one of the top programs in the country by putting away kind of this Cinderella upstart in the SEC. Or, you know, we saw Mississippi State beat them when Dak Prescott was the quarterback there. And that was kind of a big turning point in Alabama's tenure and Nick Saban and also in Mississippi State's lore. Like, that's their greatest season they've ever had. Is this on track to do something like that in the SEC? And can Alabama be dethroned and maybe be on the outside looking in for the playoff? Or will they put Mississippi State back in their place and say, cute story, but now it's October, the big boys are here to play.
2: Go back and play your cowbells.
0: So I'm interested in that one. Florida at Missouri also. I think Missouri is kind of the Wisconsin of the SEC.
2: Fair.
0: I've gone back and forth on who I think the Wisconsin of different conferences is over the years, mostly because the conferences keep changing. But Missouri reminds me of the Wisconsin of the SEC. When they had the East and West, Missouri won the West all the time. And they're like, this isn't, like, why are they in the SEC championship game? But then they were competitive against Alabama or Auburn or whoever they would go up against. They've been down for a few years. Now they've been back. They've been on the cusp of trying to get over that hump. They got a good fan base that's energetic. They play in the capital city. Like, Missouri reminds me a lot of Wisconsin. And if they can beat Florida, who just had a massive win, can they get on the map as well? And can they proceed up in the top 25? Because also, if Missouri loses that game, it could open a spot for Wisconsin, if they take care of business today, to break into being a ranked team for the first time in forever.
2: There's going to be so many mood swings in the SEC this year. I know there's this ongoing debate about SEC, Big Ten, and I think Big Ten's got some good top-level teams. I'm absolutely on board with the fact the SEC is deeper. There's just better talent all the way down, better teams all the way down. And so I agree, Missouri's going to get kind of like lost in the shuffle here. Florida bounces Ole Miss coming off the big win at home. Now they are in that same boat of having to go on the road and rally and see what they've got. I'm really impressed with what John Summerall's done down there. There was talk this week about how Florida may have won the Lane Kiffin sweepstakes by not winning him and landing with John Summerall instead.
0: Yeah, he's been a good coach for them so far. Obviously, a big win just a couple of weeks ago. Owen Dimple, I think, is picking Indiana Rutgers as his game that he's most intrigued by nationally. Our producer, Owen, back in the Everlight Solar Studio. Is there a game nationally, Owen, that you are most intrigued by this week that we haven't mentioned yet?
3: The one I am most intrigued is the Alabama-Mississippi State. I love their quarterback, Kamario Taylor.
0: Yeah.
3: He's going to be a Heisman candidate by the end of the year, and if not, going into next year. But other than that, I really am curious with Ohio State-Iowa. Did you know that the last time Ohio State was at Iowa was when they got their doors knocked off them in 2017?
0: Josh Jackson game, when I thought Josh Jackson was going to be the greatest Packers draft pick of all time. And he completely bombed after he got drafted by the Pack. He had a special teams miscue and was never heard from again. Oh, man, that Iowa team was really good that year. That was the year they came here for, I think it was a big noon kickoff, and that was a 2:30 Saturday afternoon late in the year. Josh Jackson had two pick sixes, and it was 14-0, and then Wisconsin ended up winning like 38-14. That was part of the I think that was the 12-0 year. If not, it was 2019. It was shortly
3: correct.
0: After that.
2: Yeah, I think you're right.
0: But that was, down the stretch of that season, that was a massive game. And you thought, oh, no. Oh, what did Hornibrook do with it? Nope, never mind. We're good. Here we go. 12-0. No one mentioned Michigan-Minnesota. The battle of two teams that you don't know what the heck they are at this point, besides underachievers.
3: Who cares?
0: Well, I wouldn't say who cares, Owen. I think we should care about that game because I think those teams are actually on the same plane right now, the same tier that Wisconsin is in the Big Ten.
2: I'm just disappointed that one of them has to win. Those are my two most hated teams in the Big Ten.
0: Ohio State's up there for me, and Iowa has been fast crawling up. But I am cheering for Iowa today. I told Brian Bulaga that. We always talk trash to each other about Iowa. Yeah. It's crazy to me that in my life I've become the first person Brian Bulaga texts to talk trash about the Iowa Hawkeyes. That's just, I guess, the life I live now. But
2: yeah.
0: I told him I am pulling for his Hawkeyes today against Ohio State. I want a big win for the Big Ten West, even though that doesn't exist anymore.
2: Quick fact, now that I'm thinking back on this, I'm glad you mentioned the Alex Hornibrook game. I did some research. The last time that the Badgers won a game when their quarterbacks threw three interceptions, that was the game.
0: Oh.
2: That was the game. It's only happened four times since 1959. So very, very, very rare.
0: And so last week was one of them.
2: Last week was one of them.
0: We hope that Colton Joseph will avoid any interceptions today.
2: We don't need
0: as
2: to add another one.
0: Yeah, let's
2: another
0: not make that five times since 1959. We'll talk about Colton Joseph coming up next, including hearing from the quarterback appearing on ESPN Wisconsin earlier this week. This is ESPN Wisconsin College Game Day, brewed by Coors Light. And we are broadcasting live from the Brunzel Broadcast Desk on Regent Street. 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
2: cabinetry.
0: Say.
2: Cabinetry.
0: On the ESPN Wisconsin College Game Day pregame show. I love to say
2: it's like a little bit of an English accent.
0: Yeah, lumber, decking, windows, doors, and cabinetry. With Brunzel Lumber. We'll talk about Colton Joseph and hear what the quarterback had to say about a potential bounce-back performance against Michigan State today after throwing three picks against Penn State in a win in Happy Valley. We'll talk about that next on ESPN Wisconsin College Game Day, brewed by Coors Light.
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12: Back to school season means backpacks, schedules, and busy mornings. But there's one thing a lot of families forget to plan for. What happens when school germs start spreading and someone gets sick? Joining us now is Dr. Peter McCullough with some smart ways to be prepared before the school year begins. So, Doctor, back to school is exciting, but it also seems to be the time of year that families start getting sick again. Why does this season hit so many households?
13: Because people miss an opportunity, and that is to use nasal sprays and throat sprays twice a day preventively. These have been shown to reduce the common cold, flu, RSV, and other viral infections, but it has to be done twice a day on a regular basis.
12: What are some of the most common health issues that families run into once the school season does start?
13: The kids are back in school, they're coughing, they're sneezing, and they clearly spread viruses and other illnesses. 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

0: ESPN Wisconsin College Game Day, brewed by Coors Light, live from Regent Street. 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Earlier this week, Mark Tausch and I were hosting Wilde and Tausch live from Camp Randall Stadium following Wisconsin's big win against Penn State and Happy Valley on Saturday night. And we had a chance to catch up with Wisconsin Badgers quarterback Colton Joseph. We asked him about his performance and what the message is to the team now, trying to validate that win on this Saturday afternoon against Michigan State. Here's what Colton Joseph had to say.
1: Yeah, we're really, you know, just staying steady on our course, not getting too high over a win like that, and just really, you know, thinking about what we need to do this week, how we need to prepare, kind of next game, next day mentality, forget about what happened and move on, and kind of use that as fuel to keep building our confidence and growing as a team.
0: Mertzi, I love that message because it also echoed what Barry Alvarez said on the Barry Alvarez show later that night. That last week's win against Penn State, yeah, it's a good win. You beat a good team on the road, but we were the better team. So let's not make it sound like we beat this team that was so much better than us. Like, our team is good, and we need to fix what we need to fix to get better. But also, this is a team that expects to contend for the top of the Big Ten and a team that should make a run and make some noise nationally. I love that message from Colton Joseph.
2: Yeah, and you see even in the post-game interviews with him where it was the heat of the moment and everything, he was handling it pretty cool as a cucumber. I think that he knew, and some of the best clip was from the locker room afterward where he came into his guys and was like, tip of the cap, thanks for sticking with me. Your comments meant a lot. I'm here for you. Let's go. Mm-hmm.
0: Yeah, and that goes to show you also, like, he knows he did not play his best game last
2: Correct.
0: Week. I mentioned this earlier on the show. Colton Joseph knows that last week was not a solid performance by him. He threw three picks, and if the defense didn't dominate the way that they did against that Penn State offense, which clearly they broke them because of how they looked against Northwestern last
2: yes.
0: night, too.
2: Yes.
0: If they don't dominate that way, Wisconsin doesn't win that football game. So they didn't win because of Colton Joseph last week.
2: No.
0: In fact, in some ways, they won in spite of Colton Joseph last week. I hope that today we see a big turnaround for him. I don't want to see any turnovers. I want to see him be a dual threat, that the quarterback he came in to be, both running the ball and throwing the football. And if he can play a clean football game, account for a couple of scores, do it one or two different ways, I don't care. Just find a way to have this offense look effective and efficient, go down the field, and don't turn the ball over. To me, in a winning effort, that's a big win for Wisconsin football today.
2: I couldn't agree more. The thing that I'm thinking about, the phrase, is play within yourself. This is a kind of game that's tailor-made for that. I think that the Badgers should be able to establish themselves in the run game, and if Jeff Grimes is patient enough with it, I think that that'll lead to success later in the game. This could be a nice grind-down game for the Badgers. Colton Joseph doesn't have to be the hero today is kind of my point on this. Let's play within the offense. I'd like to see what Jeff Grimes is going to do in terms of getting him comfortable early. Giving him some confidence and building him up early on. But to me, today is about the run game.
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0: Validation Saturday as the Wisconsin Badgers host the Michigan State Spartans homecoming game at Camp Randall Stadium. Many of the fans wearing red for the redout, including Adam Mertz, who's going to be going into the game, heading up Regent Street to get into the stadium as we speak. The rest of the people who are not going into the game are still having a grand old time tailgating with us here at the ESPN Wisconsin College Game Day tailgate. Coors Lights aplenty for the fans. It does feel like Badger football is officially back this morning, thanks to the fan contingency that has showed out here in downtown Madison. The red, black, and white smoke has gone off above Camp Randall Stadium. I think that indicates we're like 15 minutes from kickoff or something now. So that's a cool little thing. Like Lambeau, they do the 1 hour to kickoff fireworks. So they do a little thing here now. That's great. I love the additions that we're getting here little by little for help bringing the program back. Speaking of which, program back on the national stage. Luke Fickell joined Unsportsmanlike on ESPN Radio, the national morning show hosted by UW-Madison alum Evan Cohen, Packers fan Michelle Smallman, and Super Bowl champion Chris Canty. Luke Fickell, I thought this was the most interesting thing that he shared in an 11-minute conversation with the group. Talked about, well, you'll hear what Evan Cohen asks him. Here it is.
1: Coach, last thing quickly, because I think the version of you we are getting now is awesome as a Badger fan, 3-1. As you said, you know, you've had to change, et cetera. As a man, a father, a husband, was there any part of you that didn't think this year was going to happen? Any part of you in the past that thought, I may not make it as Badgers head coach?
2: Oh, well, I it's pretty well known that last year, we sat, I don't even know when, October, early October, and I was asked, you know, is this where you want to be? And, you know, and it was an honest question. And, you know, I took the whole night just to make sure, like, look, I'm not going to hastily just knee-jerk say yes because that's what everybody would say. So I literally did a deep dive and just said, look, this is, you know, a lot of people would tell you, you know, take the easy route. I don't know who would tell you that, but, you know, maybe business people. But yes, and I decided, like, look, there's no doubt I'd never and would never walk away and quit, not just on your program, on your kids, on your coaches. But there was also a point where saying, hey, like, we have to change some things, or in this landscape, we can't grow. And so I thought, for me, there was no doubt, but the idea that, like, the rest of, as you know, the university and the pro, and there's a lot of people that have to be all in today's college athletics to give you the opportunities to grow. And so there was never a doubt in my mind. It was more like, hey, let's hold each other's feet to the fire and make sure that we all want the same things.
0: So 90 seconds there of Luke Fickell on Unsportsmanlike. I thought it was a great question by Evan Cohen, and it was a really interesting answer. Mertzi, I hadn't heard that before, that he was asked, do you want to be here, by somebody. I don't know if it was Chris McIntosh or somebody else. And he took a full night to really contemplate what his answer was and then said, yes, this is where I want to be. I know we can win here. We just have to change up how we do some things. And based on the time frame in which he answered that question, that seems like it may have been where the turning point was last season, when then some of the young linebackers get in, they play well against Oregon, and we see how much better the team looked down the stretch in the final month of the year.
3: Yeah, and you know, I think this is interesting, and I sometimes say that Luke is too honest when I hear some of his answers. This one is appropriately honest. I think it's important for people to understand where he was at and the decisions that he had to make. I've had a lot to say about things I disagree with, how things have been run, and why did it take 4 years to get to the point where you're focusing on in-state kids and focusing on alumni, why you're back to an offense that you inherited versus one that you went away from. Like, you can go down this long list. I'll also say I've had some enlightening conversations about what he walked into here inside that athletic department, some dysfunction, some allegiance to Jim Leonard that maybe, if not undercut, at least didn't allow things to accelerate the way that they have should. We're all very clear about the budgetary limitations that this program was under and be able to bring in the talent that they've finally brought in this year. So there's been a lot of things where I could say, you know what, if I'm trying to operate in Luke Fickell's defense, and let's say I thought about this from the standpoint of, let's say that he gets let go here, you know, and doesn't go well, and I'm his agent, I'd have a long laundry list of things of the why stuff didn't work. And some of it would be me, and a lot of it would be structural. So it was really interesting to me that he put it all on himself in that. And it was, we need to change. We need to do this. And he rallied a lot of support internally in talking to the chancellor. in talking to Chris McIntosh about the kind of support that would be put in here, and talking to Ted Kellner, who writes the checks. And we're in this position now because a lot of the introspection happened, a lot of look in the mirror happened, and I'm really impressed. Tip of the cap to things so far. Let's see if they can keep it up.
0: See if they can validate that win last week today with a win against Michigan State. Kickoff moments away. Hand up, Mertzy. How do I usually say this?
3: I pledge.
0: To tune in.
3: To the postgame show.
0: There we go. I forgot. It's been a minute since we've done that. ESPN Wisconsin College Game Day postgame show at the Silver Eagle in Monona. Riley Yauch and Kyle Wallace with immediate postgame reaction following today's game, win or lose. And then I almost forgot about something. Stall for me for a second, Mertzy.
3: Uh-oh. For our YouTube viewers. Yeah!
0: Brewers play tonight too, baby. Miz is on the mound. Let's go, crew.
3: The sweatshirt came off. The Brewers shirt is on. Jesse, how exciting is this? How hard is it to keep yourself from thinking this is actually the year?
0: Oh, man, I'm so excited to see how this goes tonight.
3: I know.
0: I cannot wait to see if they can get it done. And it all starts tonight with Miz on the mound against the San Diego Padres. 7:30 first pitch right here on 100.5 ESPN. Go Brewers! Go Badgers! Tune into the post-game show. Tune into the Brewers game. Thanks so much for coming along. It's been ESPN Wisconsin College Game Day. Brewed by...
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9: Back to school season means backpacks, schedules, and busy mornings. But there's one thing a lot of families forget to plan for. What happens when school germs start spreading and someone gets sick? Joining us now is Dr. Peter McCullough with some smart ways to be prepared before the school year begins. So, Doctor, back to school is exciting, but it also seems to be the time of year that families start getting sick again. Why does this season hit so many households?
10: Because people miss an opportunity, and that is to use nasal sprays and throat sprays twice a day preventively. 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
9: What are some of the most common health issues that families run into once the school season does start?
10: The kids are back in school. 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
12: East DeLauder. Cleveland leads 5-3. Vargas sends one deep to left, and a no doubt about it, Miguel Vargas, second deck, bomb. Two runs are home. A two-run double for Martinez and a five spot for Cleveland. Here's Murakami. Oh, here we go. It's on. 1-0. Swinging a fly ball. Well hit. Left field, and he's done it. Swinging a high drive deep to left field. Forget about this one. It is gone right now. Home run, Jose Ramirez. He hit the daylights out of it.
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13: Hi there and welcome in on this first Saturday in October. We are delighted to have you with us for the opener of a Major League Baseball postseason quadruple header on ESPN Radio with the White Sox visiting the Guardians in Game 1 of their American League Division Series. 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Franchise leading the all-time series by just four games. Today will mark the 14th time they play in 2026. In the previous 13 games, they were separated by one win, one run, and one hit. Cleveland manager Stephen Vogt.
14: I think there's familiarity there, and they have it with us. You know, and so this is three straight years where we've been fortunate to get to the postseason and found our way into playing a divisional opponent, which, you know them well. You've played them a lot. There's a little bit of a rivalry there because all 3 years it's kind of been that's who you've been racing with to get in. And
13: four starts against the White Sox this season, Messick had a 2-8-1.

0: a hit with a runner in scoring position, it feels like a miracle.
1: Right.
0: Most playoff teams that you see have the ability to hit home runs. Just look at the numbers. The Guardians don't hit a ton of them, and it could end up being a problem that ends up holding them from maximizing their potential.
1: Aaron, thank you so much.
0: Thanks, Christine.
1: Hammer and Emmett co-host and ESPN Cleveland's Aaron Goldhammer. Coming up, why a lack of playoff experience hasn't mattered to the White Sox. 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
10: Back to school season means backpacks, schedules, and busy mornings. But there's one thing a lot of families forget to plan for. What happens when school germs start spreading and someone gets sick? Joining us now is Dr. Peter McCullough with some smart ways to be prepared before the school year begins. So, Doctor, back to school is exciting, but it also seems to be the time of year that families start getting sick again. Why does this season hit so many households?
11: Because people miss an opportunity, and that is to use nasal sprays and throat sprays twice a day preventively. These have been shown to reduce the common cold, flu, RSV, and other viral infections, but it has to be done twice a day on a regular basis.
10: What are some of the most common health issues that families run into once the school season does start?
11: The kids are back in school, they're coughing, they're sneezing, and they clearly spread viruses and other illnesses. 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
10: So is that what you recommend parents do now so that they're not scrambling later? 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

0: validated. They bludgeon the Michigan State Spartans 31-3 on homecoming at Camp Randall Stadium. If you're not back in on the Badgers, I don't know what more they need to do, folks. Wisconsin wins. They defeat Michigan State 31-3. 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That is Wisconsin's first 28-plus point victory over a Big Ten opponent in almost exactly 2 years, and their first four-game winning streak now since 2021. This Badgers team, to me, Kyle, this Badgers team looks different. What have you seen?
1: Listen, that was the most decisive victory that I've seen with this program, basically since, I want to say, since the first season Luke Fickell was here. It counts for Luke Fickell, but then after that, he brought in his guys, and it's been a roller coaster, very rocky since. But this was the most impressive, most decisive victory from the very first drive, where they found a way to convert on third downs multiple times, find a way to put the ball in the end zone, and then on the defensive side of the football, getting off the field, being aggressive, flying around there. This, to me, was most decisive. And when you think about it, if you're watching the game to the end, you saw Luke Fickell after the game. He didn't seem too excited. He wasn't pumping the fist. It looked like business as usual. This is what Wisconsin Badgers football was expected to look like under Luke Fickell. I mean, a little different with the offense. But overall, the dominance that we were able to see, dominating a lesser opponent in this way, where everybody isn't worried or concerned in the fourth quarter. We're just partying, getting ready to turn up for homecoming here at Madison.
0: Exactly. Anytime you get to see Ryan Hopkins for the final 3 minutes of the game, that is exactly how you draw it up. And what was the big worry heading into tonight's game? Kyle, you picked the Spartans, not to throw you under the bus right away, but you picked the Spartans to win. Everyone, and I look at most of the score predictions from us. The close game. Everyone expected a little bit of a letdown. I did predict Wisconsin 31-7. They won 31-3, so I'm feeling pretty good. That's what I expected to see. But I'd say for the most part, and I don't fault any Badgers fans for this thought process, if you get a massive comeback win on the road over a Penn State team that's ranked top 15 at the time, I don't know if they're going to be ranked the rest of the season after what we saw from them yesterday.
1: No.
0: But you get a massive win like that, you have all that relief, all of that pent up, emotion before, where you're just waiting for something big to happen, and then you get to this game, you're able to beat Penn State, lots of emotion, lots of celebration after the fact, and then you come to this game. Everyone expected, I'm a little worried about a trap game. Is there going to be a letdown from Wisconsin? And what did they do? They said all the right things throughout the week, and then they proved it today when they came out. Long touchdown drive on the first possession of the football game. They outgained Michigan State 373-235. They dominated Michigan State today. They came out today. They proved that they are able to handle success just as well as they're able to handle adversity last week against Penn State. And that's what we needed to see today. This is what was supposed to happen. They were able to do it.
1: Oh, Riley, you hit the nail on the head. You just said it. They were able to handle adversity last week, right? Mm-hmm. You saw the picks. Was it a pick six? Pick six last week. You saw that. You saw the offense struggle throughout that game, but you saw them find a way to win that game. And then being able to back it up, that is something that we have not seen. We haven't seen this team be able to bounce back from adversity when Luke Fickell's been the coach. They did that, checking off the list last week. I don't care if Penn State's not as good as we thought they were. You still went in a happy valley. You still had a big game, and you still came away with a big victory. It counts. You did what you were supposed to do. But to back it up this week by not just winning, but absolutely manhandling, absolutely destroying Michigan State, this is exactly what you want to see. And I dare I say, Riley, the Badgers are back. The Badgers are back.
0: Let's go.
1: Are we competing for, you know, the Big Ten championships? No, I don't see that. But the Badgers that I am now have seen this season, because we saw week one early in the first half, it's like, okay, they look good. Then they fell apart in the second half to a very good Notre Dame team. But you thought that this team would be better. Now what they're showing you is that the bottom, right, where the floor of how good this team is, clearly they're going to make a bowl game. But the floor is that you fully expect them to take care of teams on this schedule that are not good. That was

0: not the case last year. That was not the case 2 years ago. It was a roller coaster. Up and down, you lose to Oregon 16-14, and you get blown out by a team. Right now, what I'm seeing is a team that's going to compete each and every week.
1: Yes, and this is what we've come to expect from Badgers football. And this today, in my opinion, was exactly what we hoped and what we wanted to see from a Luke Fickell-led Badgers squad. What did they do? They dominated the line of scrimmage. They outrushed Michigan State 228-127. Luke Fickell made it clear this week at his press conference that he wasn't happy that they only outrushed Penn State by a singular yard last week. Last week was not how they drew it up. This week, that is exactly how you draw it up. You dominate the line of scrimmage on both sides of the football. The defense, save for a BS pass interference penalty at the end of the first half, they wouldn't have given up any points today. They would have pitched a shutout.
0: A lot of penalties are what kind of helped Michigan State move the chains.
1: Yes.
0: Other than that, the defense, once they got across the 50, the defense said no more.
1: Exactly. They bent a little bit, but they didn't break ever. And then, really, you mentioned the penalties. I think if you look at the negatives, and we don't have to spend much time on this in this segment, we can talk about this more later, but penalties and Colton Joseph accuracy, those are really the only negatives that I was able to find from today's performance. The Badgers almost literally, but figuratively, in my mind, they pitched a shutout today. They did exactly what they needed to do. They did exactly what we wanted them to do. And you said it, we haven't seen Wisconsin football able to do this under Luke Fickell until this year. Like, you have to go back for a win this dominant. You have to go back 2 years ago, and that's against Rutgers. And they had a satisfying win the week before against Purdue. That was during Locktober, that one stretch where Wisconsin played against really bad teams in the Big Ten. Michigan State, they're hampered with injuries right now, but they're not going to be this bad, I think, as time goes on under Pat Fitzgerald. And Wisconsin just manhandled them today.
0: But they took care of business, right? Mm-hmm. Like, that's the biggest thing as well. And to me, one of the more notable things that, as a fan of the Wisconsin Badgers, you always think about, what do other teams think of you, right? What is the level of respect that other teams have for you? And I felt like, growing up, with everybody respected Wisconsin because they knew whether Wisconsin was coming to play against you at your home or you were traveling to Camp Randall, you knew they were going to compete for four quarters. You knew it was going to be a tough game. You knew it was going to be a lot of hitting, and you knew they were going to grind it out type football.
1: Mm-hmm.
0: They respected us. Wisconsin lost respect. Like, we all know Wisconsin lost the respect. Mm-hmm. But what I saw from Pat Fitzgerald today, what I saw from that team, is I saw a team that understood they were not as good as Wisconsin and that they had to take advantage of every single opportunity they had any time they crossed the 50. They went, I don't think they punted today. I don't think they punted one today.
1: They might not. They were one of six on fourth downs today.
0: Yeah, so
1: they tried to convert six fourth downs.
0: Instead of playing the field position game, they said, we need to try to find a way to keep moving the chains to keep the football because we're not going to get too many opportunities to beat this Wisconsin defense. But then on top of that, they are the better team than we are. And so that, for me, feels really good. And you said validating. I think so, that this team is actually good. Like, when I say actually good, again, I want to repeat, I'm not talking about national championship good, but I'm saying it is not out the realm of possibility that this team is an 8-win team. It is not out of the realm of possibility that this team goes to UCLA in 2 weeks and is able to beat them. And it's not out of the realm of possibility when you have to play against a team like a USC that you can win that game. A team like Iowa that you won't get blown out by them. Like, at this point right now, Wisconsin still has to prove more. But after what I saw today, I know for a fact the floor for this team is very high.
1: Yes, and that's what we hoped. We heard they were spending $30 million. That was later confirmed by The Athletic. So we had higher expectations for this team coming into this season. And
0: this looks like a $30 million roster.
1: Yes.
0: I mean, in comparison to what other rosters look like in year one, it looks like it.
1: Yeah. And they're proving it, especially on that defensive side of the ball. You had Javon Robinson on fourth down, break up a pass. Been a dog.
0: Can I just say, as a former corner, high school, and I don't count Whitewater because I didn't play. I was just on the practice squad. I was on the team, but I wasn't seeing the field but once in, like, garbage time. But the way he played that ball on that fourth down play where he had great position, swatted it down, I said, ooh, that's good. That's good play. And so, yes, absolutely. So I want to just give a shout-out to him because he played excellent, excellent defense, as he has throughout this season.
1: Yeah, and how about Jacob Harris, the transfer from Bowling Green? He caught two touchdowns today. He has been a weapon in that passing game at tight end. And ultimately, I think we may have buried the lead a little bit for the biggest positive today. This performance today on the ground from Colton Joseph,

0: This is the quarterback that we were sold on coming out of Old Dominion. A true dual threat, and yes, the accuracy still isn't there. We may just have to come to accept that today. Yep. But 141 yards on the ground on 13 carries, had the 47-yard touchdown run. That is the kind of quarterback that can put different kinds of stress on a defense, and clearly he was giving Michigan State's defense fits today that led to guys like Jacob Harris, Tyrell Henry, getting wide open. And I think this final score could have been even a little worse if Joseph was able to hit on a couple of throws where his receiver was wide open. He just missed.
1: Yeah, and what I want to do is I want to just let fans know, I want to caution them, is that you're going to see Colton Joseph have highs. You're going to see lows. You saw the lows last week. You saw some of the highs this week. You saw some of the inaccuracy this week. But remember, correct me if I'm wrong, he's only a sophomore.
0: He is, by age, a junior, but he has 2 years of eligibility.
1: After this?
0: Yes.
1: Yep. And so if you keep him, this could be your starting quarterback for the foreseeable future. Mm-hmm. And so just think of it from that perspective that he is a young, still inexperienced quarterback, first year playing Big Ten football. He's going to have some inaccuracies. Like, there's going to be some issues, mm-hmm. but at the end of the day, the foundation that we have with Colton Joseph, if this is the kid that we can get potentially for two more seasons after that, you have to feel very good about the direction of Wisconsin Badger football. So I just want to caution everybody, there are going to be some moments. We've seen them before. There's going to be moments you're going to be frustrated, but you have to live with the roller coaster ride because you saw the impact that his legs can have early. He knew early on in this game that they were not going to be able to stop him, and he took advantage of that, having over 125 yards on the ground rushing today. He was impressive. It was a great win for the Badgers, but I'm just want to let everybody know, Colton Joseph, live and die with him. Go on that ride. You're going to get mad at him, but don't ask about benching him. Don't ask about what this true freshman quarterback can do out of California. Don't ask those questions. Ride or die with Colton Joseph. I know I'm on that Joseph train.
0: Yeah, for this year, I am all in on Colton Joseph.
1: This year.
0: This is next year. I want to see, because I need to correct myself here. It's this season and next year. He has one more year of eligibility after this.
1: Oh, so he's a red shirt. So he's a junior this year.
0: Yes, yes. So he's a junior this year. He has one more year of eligibility left. So next year, I want Hopkins and Joseph to compete. Then whoever wins, they get the job. And obviously with the transfer portal, it's hard to predict anything, and we will see. But today, we're going to focus on this big win over Michigan State. And for this season, 100%, I am all in on Colton Joseph. And I would like to dive in a little bit more to Colton Joseph's performance, the good and the bad, coming up next. But regardless, big win today. The Badgers with a validating performance against the Michigan State Spartans. This is a good football team, folks. Buckle up. Enjoy the ride. 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Don't go anywhere. 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
3: Back to school season means backpacks, schedules, and busy mornings. But there's one thing a lot of families forget to plan for. What happens when school germs start spreading and someone gets sick? Joining us now is Dr. Peter McCullough with some smart ways to be prepared before the school year begins. So, Doctor, back to school is exciting, but it also seems to be the time of year that families start getting sick again. Why does this season hit so many households?
4: Because people miss an opportunity, and that is to use nasal sprays and throat sprays twice a day preventively. 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
3: What are some of the most common health issues that families run into once the school season does start?
4: The kids are back in school, they're coughing, they're sneezing, and they clearly spread viruses and other illnesses. 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

0: 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But now we head out to Stevens Point. Levi, how you doing today? How are you feeling about the Badgers' big win?
1: Levi, what's happening, my man?
2: Hey, what's up, Kyle, my man? And Riley, what's up, boys?
0: Hey, we're doing great out here at the Silver Eagle in Monona. Levi, how are you doing today?
2: I'm doing fantastic, especially waiting for Brewer game tonight. But let's talk about the Badgers for a second first. I honestly have woke up about like 12 something when I put the radio on and listened to Tausch and LePay, though, like the 2 minutes, under 2 minutes or whatever. But these guys, it's nice to be 4-1, but I wonder with this win, would this affect the rankings next week? Because I know they have a bye week next week, if I'm not mistaken, Riley.
0: Yes, you are correct. The Badgers have a bye next week before they head out to California to take on the UCLA Bruins. I would be shocked.

0: shocked if the Badgers aren't ranked this week. They were the top team receiving votes that was left out of the poll. So essentially, they were ranked 26th in the country heading into this game. If this isn't enough for the voters to put them into that top 25, I would be shocked. I also wouldn't be shocked if they are joined by rival Minnesota. They had a big win today over Michigan.
1: Yes,
0: so
1: back-to-back big wins.
0: There are lots of games coming up on this schedule where I think it will be ranked on ranked.
1: It's going to be
0: Badgers
1: tough.
0: Should be ranked
1: you know what's
0: week.
1: Interesting about that, playing the ranked game?
0: Yeah.
1: You got a team like Northwestern who beat the snot out of Penn State and barely lost to Indiana, who's a top 10 football team. And then you just mentioned it as well with Minnesota going out to Washington, getting that big win last week, and now coming away with the win against Michigan at home today. So it's going to be a couple teams there that are going to be knocking on the door.
0: Yeah, Levi, got anything else for us? I have to assume you're expecting the Badgers to be ranked.
2: With this one, after last week at Penn State, I would say in the top 25, but I'm not sure what number, but we'll see what the committee would do.
1: Who cares? I mean, I guess we want to get a ranking.
0: It'd be nice.
1: It's been a while.
0: Right. What were you saying, Levi?
2: I was going to say one more thing, even though it's not Badgers related, but let's go Brewers tonight and get Ben Brust a great birthday present tonight too, right, Kyle?
1: Yeah, it is his birthday. I got to text him. I texted him about other stuff for his birthday. He can run for president.
0: Hey, congratulations.
1: But
0: thank you, Levi.
1: But don't run for president. I wouldn't vote for him.
0: I don't know if I'd vote for Ben Brust either. But regardless, we can all agree we're rooting for the Brewers tonight. Still a lot of Badgers to talk today. Once we sign off here, I'm ripping off the red and white. I'm switching over to blue and gold. It is all crew. But for the next hour and a half, we're going to keep the focus here on the Cardinal and White as the Badgers hope to be ranked after their 31-3 win over Michigan State for the first time since September of 2023. That was in Luke Fickell's first season. So I think while obviously that used to be expected, this is still a big deal for Wisconsin to earn that number next to their game.
1: September of 23. Boy, that was a long time ago. But, yeah, no, again, this is a big victory for them. And when you talk about a program that is looking to rebuild, it was a lot of controversy. Right now, what I was feeling when I was watching this game, because I can admit when I'm wrong, and I wanted Luke Fickell fired after last season because I didn't think this team had much room to grow. As of right now, I can say, it doesn't mean, you know, we don't know how the season's going to turn out, but it's all positive as this team
0: at
1: is
0: the moment,
1: 4-1. But I would say McIntosh's decision not to fire Fickell right now is paying off because I am seeing progression, right? Like we said at the end of the year, it won't just be about what the record is. It would be about how this team looked. They have a huge stretch coming up here where you play UCLA, where you have to play against
0: USC at home.
1: And you got to play against Iowa. Like that is a huge stretch for the Badgers, and we'll learn a lot more from them. But for me, when I look at this season, they have passed every single early test. The Notre Dame game did not end the way we wanted it to, but we saw some bright spots in that game. That is what this season is about, is that nobody came in here thinking that this was a college football playoff team, outside of Mason Posa and some of the Badgers inside that thought they could make it to the playoffs.
0: Love those guys, and I love the confidence.
1: But they should think that, right? They're on the team. They're working hard. They should, you know, shoot for the stars. But as somebody who is a fan that understands that growth takes years, what I am seeing so far is I am seeing a program that once again is earning our trust because of the fact that they played well against Penn State when they needed to last week, ups and downs. But more importantly, they beat the snot out of Michigan State, a team they should have at home. Now, we got to see what the rest of the season looks like. But as of right now, I think it is justified to have brought Luke Fickell back because this team does look a lot more competitive than what they looked in the 2 years prior.
0: Yeah, I would agree. And I was never out on Luke Fickell. I've been a supporter. And, Kyle, we talked about after the Western Illinois game.
1: Yeah, I was not happy.
0: Yeah, neither was I. And you asked me, why do you think Luke Fickell's a good football coach? And I didn't have an answer for you because he hadn't really shown it outside of last year's wins over Illinois and Washington. There was really no hard evidence for why Luke Fickell was this great coach that I thought him to be, other than from hearing from other people who are smarter than me and know more football than me, saying and telling me that he was a good football coach. And now I think the past 2 weeks we have seen why Wisconsin was so excited to bring him in initially, and why, for as many faults as Chris McIntosh has, and I'm still glad that Sean Eichhorst is the Wisconsin athletic director right now, but why Chris McIntosh decided to roll with him and stick with him despite all the adversity handled last year. This is what we expected to see. They handled adversity last week. They handled success this week. And I think Luke Fickle is showing now, with a little better talent, why he was able to take Cincinnati to the playoff, how he was able to do that. And obviously, like you said, still tons of room to grow
1: for this team.
0: A lot of room to grow. But I think that's a positive right now. If it's very clear that there's still lots of room to grow when you're beating up on a Big Ten team 31-3, I think that's a great spot to be.
1: Yeah, no, it is an absolute great spot to be for this Wisconsin Badger team. And that's why I'm looking good. I feel so good about it. I mean, in the first half, the performance was great. It's like, again, I'm not, don't look at the game and look at it by quarter. When I look at this game, I look at how dominant they were in the first quarter against this team. I look at how they sustained that success. I look at how they did coming out of the first half. Out of the first half, that's huge, right? Because Wisconsin in the second half in the past have had some struggles under Luke Fickle. But what did they do?
3: Northwestern, because I'm seeing Pat Fitzgerald.
0: Yeah, you see Pat Fitzgerald up there.
1: Michigan State had an opportunity to drive the ball downfield. They tried to on the fourth down. What happened? Mason Postma made a huge stop on fourth and one and gave you the momentum back. Like, that is exactly what you want to see. When you have an opportunity, you have to take advantage of it, and that is what we have seen from the Wisconsin Badgers team today. So right now, it's all good. We had to celebrate. I know the last time I was on the show, I was very skeptical about some things. But at this point now, as this week, like throughout the week, yes, there were some flaws and things that we saw against Penn State that should have been concerning and some red flags. But overall, you still got to win. And for a team that has struggled to just do that, win games. They only won four last year. They only won five the year before that. But for a team that has struggled to win games, we have to get excited anytime we can get a victory, especially against a Big Ten opponent. You're 2-0 in the Big Ten right now.
0: Yeah,
1: that's a big deal.
0: 4-1, 2-0 in the Big Ten. Like, you are in the driver's seat for whatever you want to accomplish this season. And I think we're in agreement. I don't see this team going to the playoff this season.
1: Yeah.
0: And I don't see them going to the Big Ten Championship this season. But this is step one. This is how you start. You start by stunning a ranked team on the road in a hostile environment when your backs are against the wall. You start by following that up with a dominant victory over a tough team in Michigan State that is trying to build something of their own. And this is the beginning of what we hope Wisconsin can be under Luke Fickle, which is that Big Ten title, that national championship type of contender.
1: Oh, obviously, look at you getting excited.
0: You're
1: taking leaps and bounds and jumps. Winning against Michigan State and on the road at Penn State to be talking about these are steps towards Big Ten championship. Riley, I don't want to kill your optimism or your excitement, but I can't say right now that we're taking leaps to a Big Ten championship or national championship in college football playoff quite yet. Again, if Penn State was for real, and I think when we watched that game against Penn State, we kind of knew, like, okay, there might be some flaws. That's why they completely dropped out of the top 25.
0: Yes.
1: But what I will say is these next 3 weeks can determine the level of hype, the level of confidence that people have in Wisconsin Badger football. Because in these next couple weeks, if you go 2-1, you ain't got to go 3-0. You go 3-0, then I'm saying Wisconsin is back, baby. But if you go
0: 3-0, you are firmly in.
1: You're in the conversation.
0: You're in a playoff contention.
1: You're right there. But if you go 2-1 against a surging UCLA team, you beat USC or you beat Iowa, one of those two, just a combination of those two, I'd be confident. I really want to see them beat Iowa. Because I think if you beat Iowa, what I feel is Iowa's tough as nails. So the one thing Wisconsin has not been these last 2 years is tough. They haven't been tough whatsoever. And so to be able to see them beat a team like Iowa, that would give me the confidence. But if they can get two of these next three, that to me would show me that, okay, Wisconsin isn't just in the middle of the pack. Wisconsin is in the upper echelon, top five in the Big Ten. That's what these next 3 weeks will determine for the Badger program of how excited Riley can get about the Badgers' future.
0: Oh, if they go 3-0, I am through the roof excited. I am saying this team's going to win it all. If they go 2-1, I'm still really excited. And if you go 2-1, everything you want to accomplish, I said this after the Notre Dame game, everything they want to accomplish is still in front of them, and they're taking steps towards that right now. So I promised we'd talk about Colton Joseph. We'll get into Colton Joseph coming up next, the good
1: and the bad. I thought I was an optimist, but boy, oh boy, you make me look like I hate life. That man said, we're moving towards Big Ten championships, college football. I'm seeing what I need to see for now. I said, damn. This is you really excited, but you should be happy. Like, really, I'm dead serious. fans should be really excited because it feels good, does it not?
0: It does.
1: Like, this feels so

0: good, and I wish I was by Madison right now, Kent Randall being a young kid, walking out of there, being able to smile and go enjoy homecoming. There's nothing better than a blowout victory for homecoming.
1: Yes, and when it's been so long since we have felt this, and I heard Mike Heller say this on the radio broadcast as I was driving over to the Silver Eagle, it feels like this fan base is on the precipice of buying all the way back in. Everyone wants to root for this team so bad. Everyone wants a reason to buy back in on the Badgers and support this squad. And I think the past two games, at least for me, I'm not a hard customer to sell when it comes to the Wisconsin Badgers, but I am seeing what I have wanted to see from the Wisconsin Badgers, and I am so excited for the most difficult stretch of their schedule coming up after the bye week over the next 4 weeks, I guess, once the bye is over. 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We talk about Colton Joseph, the highs, the lows, and what he means for Wisconsin football moving forward on the other side. Don't go anywhere. 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
23: A busy day around the Big Ten, to say the least. Well, first off, last night, Northwestern takes down Penn State 34-13. The Wildcats not doing the Badgers any favor with that result. And as we all know, the Badgers 31-3 victors over Michigan State. And in the 11 o'clock hour, Minnesota defeated Michigan for the Little Brown Jug. A big victory for the Gophers, 20-14. Going on right now, number 5, Ohio State leading 10-3 with 4:17 remaining in the first quarter, against 14th-ranked Iowa over at Kinnick Stadium. Maryland and Nebraska just got things kicked off in Lincoln. Then later around 3:15, about 3 minutes, Purdue and Illinois. And then tonight, Washington takes on number 18, USC, kickoff at 6:30 on NBC. 7 o'clock kick, 6th-ranked Indiana takes on Rutgers. And also today, 7th-ranked Alabama takes down 16th-ranked Mississippi State 56-23. Second-ranked Georgia pummels Vanderbilt 38-14. We'll send it back out to the Silver Eagle with Riley Auk and Kyle Wallace.
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0: 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In the words of Luke Fickell from his post-game press conference, that was one I enjoyed, to be honest with you. I'm right there with him. I enjoyed that one, too.
1: You can tell. I mean, we've seen enough of these Badger games over the last, now this is basically his fourth season here being the head coach of Wisconsin. In the past 3 years, you've seen the roller coaster. You've seen the emotions that he's had. You've seen even last week how tight he got when the sideline guy was trying to tell him, back up. He's like, I'm good. Like, you could just tell it's just been wearing on him because we have not had too many of these moments where they weren't tense going into the fourth quarter.
0: Yeah.
1: And so for him to be able to say, yeah, this felt good, I know. It felt good for everybody, Luke. And I'm happy to see him happy, man, because I was one of the folks when they chose Luke Fickell over Jimmy Leonard, I said that's a tough decision, but it's the right decision. The results have not been there, but I'm happy for Luke Fickell that this team is winning these games right now. Like, they beat four opponents, that three of them they should have beat. Penn State, they won in a row, and they won. To win games you're supposed to win, that is so important. He should breathe a sigh of relief and get this team ready in this bye week to ball. And from what I was told, not sure if it was still true, and the season was different years ago. My little cousin played for the Badgers, Jordan Turner. I remember he said the bye week they practiced, it was hard as hell.
0: Interesting.
1: He said that practice was extremely tough. So I'm not sure if Luke Fickell has changed his philosophy or not. But just because it might be a bye week for the game doesn't mean that it's a bye week for the guys banging shoulder pads and banging helmets.
0: Yeah, that'll be interesting. We'll have to ask them about that this week. I don't know if we'll get media availability with either Fickell or the players. I don't believe we did last year, but hopefully get to record with Mason Posa, Cooper Catalano, the Jump Around Roommates edition. Talk to them, pick their brains about what this upcoming bye week will look like. But we've teased it the past couple of segments. Colton Joseph, he was the man that Luke Fickell and this coaching staff decided would be the guy at quarterback for this Wisconsin football team. They went out, they spent the money, they beat out several other high-profile Power 5 schools to bring in Colton Joseph. And looking at the numbers today, this is about the about as true of a dual threat as you can get.
1: I'll let you finish. I'll let you finish.
0: Dual threat?
1: You said true as a dual threat.
0: he's a true threat on the ground, I will say that. He ran 13 attempts, 141 yards, a touchdown. Everyone saw the 47-yard TD scamper, averaging 11 yards a pop. That is going to win you a lot of football games if he can do that on the ground. However, looking at him through the air, he went 9 of 20 for 145 yards, so only four more passing yards than rushing yards today. Three touchdowns, which you love to see. And he had the long one to Malachi Coleman. 45% completion percentage. 155 passer rating, which is great. But 45% completion percentage, that's the number that sticks out to me. And you had those throws at the end of the first half where a lot of defenses make him pay and turn those into interceptions and probably points at the end of the half. Those are the throws that we still need to see taken out of Colton Joseph's game. It's still an issue.
1: And you said dual threat because, yes, he's a dual threat, but not a true dual threat right now because of the inconsistent passing game. But to me, overall, it didn't hurt you today.
0: Nope.
1: It's just an opportunity. And I think in games like this, these are the opportunities where, again, you want Colton Joseph in Big Ten play as a quarterback. You want him to have those type of mental errors that you don't get buried for because it didn't matter, because they didn't capitalize on it. They didn't get the interception, but they're coaching moments, right? There are opportunities for you to talk to Colton throughout the week and say, hey, we got to clean this up. As we go into this stretch, I need you to focus on this. It seemed to me, this to me was the most decisive he has been on the ground and impactful. Like, he's used his legs throughout, but this one, it just seems like it is what changed the game. Like, he didn't have a rushing touchdown, but he was able to throw the ball into the end zone multiple times because of the threat of him running the football. Like, that is something that freezes the defense. And what was so key for him today is that on third and long, they were able to run the ball. They were able to use his leg. And then, so once you get to a point where you're able to move the chains on third and long, third and six, third and seven, using your legs, Then all of a sudden, they're like, oh, my gosh, it's third down. We can't just play a pass, because if we do, it opens up a rushing lane for Colton Joseph to run, and that's how you find guys wide open in the end zone because of the threat of the ground game and the threat that the quarterback is. So this is very special. And but in this off week here, and just in general for the rest of the season, Jeff Grimes needs to make it a point. He's done a great job calling plays, and you can see what the offense looks like with an actual good quarterback versus having an injured quarterback.
0: It's different.
1: Not healthy. And so what the focus has to be is they didn't have any turnovers, but it has to be smart decisions with the ball. Like, that needs to be a point of emphasis, is that today he looked very comfortable when it comes to the read option, being able to figure out when to run, when to hand it off. But now that he looks good doing that and comfortable doing that, now we need to make sure that he's thinking, don't make that decision. Don't make that poor decision. Take the easy throw. Don't make the poor decision. Don't try to force it. Because in those games against UCLA, USC, and Iowa, especially against Iowa, like USC and UCLA, we barely seen Wisconsin play against those teams like that. But we know what Iowa is. Like, we know exactly what, and Iowa's defense is frisky, is hungry, and they're gonna take some away, and you know they'll milk the clock running the ball. And so you know in a game against Iowa, you cannot allow for them to get too much time of possession. And so it's so important for him to protect the football. But overall, as a fan watching it, it was fun as hell. Like, I don't want to be so negative with Colton, because it was so fun to watch. Yeah, he had some bad throws, but the pass to Malachi Coleman, dying ball. Even the pass in the end zone, beautiful pass for the first touchdown to Jacob Harris. Beautiful. It was a nice pass.
0: Yes.
1: And it really was in a spot where the defender tried to go up and get it, but it was out of his reach. That's a good ball. The other pass that he had, another good ball for the touchdown. So with the lows, there still was a lot of great highs, a lot of great balls out there. The kid has something to him, and I'm excited to have him as our quarterback. So I just think there's a lot of positives that we can take away, because the legs of him is such a threat. Such a threat.
0: And last week, I think we really saw the resilience and the moxie from Colton Joseph come to the forefront, and that's what he needed to showcase after throwing three interceptions. And then this week, we saw, like you said, a little bit more decisiveness from him. He still made a few errant throws and a few poor decisions at the end of the half, but he brings such an element of explosiveness to this offense that we have not seen from the Wisconsin Badgers in many, many years. I don't know if we've ever seen a quarterback with this level of explosiveness.
1: The last quarterback that I remember using his legs this significantly, I know Tanner McElvoy.
0: He has the record for rushing yards by a quarterback. Colton was a few yards off.
1: But the guy I remember as a child is just knowing that Brooks Bollinger could scamper. Like, he could run. But the athletic ability of somebody where legitimately you're talking about, I'm just going to keep it and run with it, I've never seen this as a Wisconsin Badger quarterback. And I remember Russell Wilson, and even he used his legs after when things broke down and he had the ability to do play action fake and pick up a first down. This guy legitimately is a runner.
0: Yeah.
1: He's a runner. And teams have to game plan for him, not just, getting out the pocket and running, but actually game plan for him actually taking off and running.
0: Yes, and there will be QB draws, like we saw in that 47-yard touchdown run. He has the ability to make defenders miss, and he has breakaway speed where he can run away from cornerbacks and safeties. That is not usual for a quarterback of any caliber, and Colton Joseph has that ability. We saw it today, and I think that adds such a unique element to this Wisconsin offense, and a treat, I guess, is the first word that comes to my mind. But for Jeff Grimes, the offensive coordinator, that's just a new tool in the toolbox, a new toy to play with. Like, there is so much he can do using the legs of Colton Joseph to manipulate the pocket, to draw defenders to overcommit, to open up those tight ends, those receivers, like we saw today. And for as much as they're is that needs to be cleaned up when it comes to accuracy. And at this point, I don't think we're ever going to get a perfect game from Colton Joseph when it comes to throwing the football.
1: Maybe one.
0: I hope it comes against an Iowa or USC. Or a Minnesota late in the season. I'm not sure if we'll ever get that perfect game. But he showed today, and he showed last week, past couple of weeks, you don't need him to play a perfect game to get the job done. This defense is always going to keep you in every single game this season, and if he doesn't make that back-breaking mistake, no turnovers today from Colton Joseph, that's huge, then you're going to put yourself in position to win a lot of these football games down the stretch.
1: You absolutely are. So that's why a lot of the season, we already knew the season was going to hinge on how well that he played, but also how much can he develop? Like, how fast can he develop? Because now that you got past Michigan State, and you saw what the mistakes did against Penn State where you had to come back late. Now it's time to learn from our mistakes, and now it's time to get better because you need Colton Joseph to play extremely good football because the defense is going to keep you in it. Luckily, you got a great defense. They're going to keep you in those games. Let's not have it that we got to come back in the end.
0: Yep, and we can talk a little bit more about the defense on the other side. 844-770-3776. That is the Carblish Talk and Text Line. Liz is more. Chime in if you got any thoughts on the Wisconsin Badgers. Give us a call. Shoot us a text. We'd love to hear from you. Wisconsin 31, Michigan State 3. A big win on homecoming for Bucky. 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

0: This Monday will be 1,121 days since the Badgers were last ranked in the AP poll. I think the streak will end there as the Badgers hammer Michigan State today by a score of 31-3.
1: Oh, man, how much?
0: Management. What?
1: Oh, I'm sorry. I get so excited. I wish I was still young again to go have a good time out after the win. Instead, I'm going to go home and watch the Brewers. So
0: going to do both. I'm going to have a good time after this Badgers win while watching the Brewers tonight. It'll be great.
1: And you going out too later?
0: Yeah, me and my girlfriend. It depends.
1: Ooh, we'll see. That's bedtime for me.
0: We'll
1: 10
0: see
1: o'clock.
0: If she wants to go out. If she does, we're going out. We're enjoying this win, and we're enjoying the Brewers game later tonight. If she's listening, I'll probably get a text. 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That is the Carbless Talk and Text Line. List is more. We're going to talk about the defense, but

0: first. We have to get out to our guy, Scott in Fort Worth. I'm sorry I've left you holding for far too long. How are you doing today, Scott?
1: Hey, guys. Thanks for taking my call. Yeah, I don't have a whole lot to add to this, what you guys have already been talking about. I mean, I have no problem beating up on Sparty at all, beat them up, that. But, you know me, what I'm worried about, and let me, I'll hang up here briefly, and you guys can tell me what you think. Are we getting sailed, getting kind of like a little bit of fool's gold? Because after seeing Northwestern just plow, Penn State, and Michigan State, got roughed up last week against Nebraska, and then, we rough them up today. Are we sure that we're not beating up Little Sisters of the Poor right now? And then, what I'm worried about is, like, it looks like the most stout competition we've had is Notre Dame, and of course we lost to them. But I'm worried that we're beating up the Little Sisters of the Poor right now, and I'm just concerned about that until we get to maybe some more stout competition. But I don't even take it away. I'll take the win. I'll take the win all day long. And like I said, I don't mind beating up on Sparty all day long and Penn State. But I just wonder what you guys thought about that. And great game today, though. I was sitting there just watching them just run them over, and I had no problem with anything we did today, but I'm just a little bit concerned about that. But I'll hang up and see what you guys think. Thank you.
0: Amazing. Thank you for the call, Scott.
2: You know, the great thing about Northwestern beating up on Penn State last night was it happened last night. Yep. And so if there was any type of doubt that the Badgers would have in their head that, oh, my goodness, maybe Penn State wasn't that good. We barely beat them and Northwestern beat them. If there was any doubt, you know what they did? They put that to bed. So for me, it showed, because I was thinking about that too after. I was like, oh, no, I hope, because Penn State obviously isn't as good as we thought they were. I'm like, oh, no, maybe this is a sign that the Badgers aren't as good as we thought they may be. Mm-hmm. And the Badgers took care of business today.
0: Yes.
2: A team that doesn't believe in themselves doesn't take care of business the way they did today. A team that doesn't believe in themselves a little bit, like, all right, we see they converted a fourth down here. Maybe it keeps going. No, this team stepped up to the plate, and they had a great performance. So I don't think, we beating up on Little Sisters of Poor. I won't say they're that bad. But I will say that we're beating up on them, and we won the games. If you're the better team, you're supposed to win, and that's how you did. But regardless of how ugly it is, all that matters, Riley, that matters is the W.
0: Yep.
2: And that's what the Badgers have gotten, four straight games in a row.
0: That it does. And, Scott, I understand that concern. I think, Kyle, you hit it on the head. Like, if there's going to be doubt, they answered that. They put it to bed. They handled their business. That's what they were supposed to do. The Badgers handled business today. My new narrative, how I'm spinning this now in my head.
2: How are you spinning it?
0: Badgers broke Penn State. The Badgers broke them. Penn State was a good team last week. They were playing to beat the Badgers. Then defense bowed up. Colton Joseph, Badgers came back. Penn State was just shocked. And actually, I did see a stat on Twitter, so I can't confirm this, but from Iowa State fans saying that this is the fifth year in a row a Matt Campbell-led team has been upset by an unranked opponent, then followed that upset up with another loss to a team they were favored to beat. So if that stat's true, sorry, Penn State fans, you're going to suck probably for a little while. You guys are not all that. Let's go. We got some Badgers fans out here today. Yeah, I'm not concerned. I get Michigan State. They're dealing with injuries. They're not where they want to be right now. Penn State, Wisconsin just came back and beat Penn State. Maybe they're not as good as we expected. They didn't look like the number 13th ranked team in the country last week. That's for darn sure. But regardless, the Badgers were able to find a way last week, and they hammered a team they were supposed to hammer today. So I'm not concerned. We have the bye week this week, and then we're going to learn a ton about this team over the course of the next 3 weeks following the bye when they face their UCLA, USC, and Iowa. They are not Sisters of the Poor. That is for sure. They are legitimate ball clubs. They are contenders. They have high aspirations, playoff aspirations if you're USC and Iowa. They've been knocking on the door for a while. I'm sure they're hungry for that.
2: Here they go again today competing with Ohio State.
0: They're right with Ohio State right now. So we are going to know just how high the ceiling is for Wisconsin after those next three games. But a team that you think has a high ceiling, that you think can win a lot of football games, what do they do against bad teams like Michigan State? They beat the crap out of them like Wisconsin did to Sparty today.
2: Absolutely. And even if, the next 3 weeks don't go the way that we wanted to go, the Badgers still have a chance to get to that 8-win mark, 7-win mark. I think because they have 4 games after that left.
0: Yeah, I'm thinking, for me, 8 wins has been that number. Golden, like, I want to see 8.
2: And so, yeah, so again, I believe that Fans, if you were concerned like myself after watching that Penn State game and may have thought it was fool's gold, just be confident in how the Badgers responded today. They let you know that, yeah, what happened against Penn State, we just didn't have a good game and we still found a way to win. Mm-hmm. Like, that's the most important thing, and we beat the snot out of a team we should have. So, no, we should be happy. We should be rejoicing. And I know that my boy down in Fort Worth, Steve down in Fort Worth.
3: Scott.
2: Scott. Mm. Thank you. Scott down in Fort Worth.
0: There are many Badgers fans that are more diehard than Scott in Fort Worth. He called us last year. He was at his daughter's wedding. And he called it.
2: He called in from his daughter's wedding? That is...

0: Hey, hold
1: up. Don't start yet. I got to look at this game. Wait a minute. Or wait. I got to call ESPN Wisconsin. Wait before my speech. I got to call ESPN Wisconsin.
2: The Badgers beat Washington today. This is a big deal, honey. You don't get it. I'm sorry.
1: That is a level of commitment. I knew I was a fan of the Badgers and fan of Wisconsin sports, but that is a fandom that I have never seen before where you are on your wedding day of your daughter still watching the Badgers and calling into a radio show.
2: Yep. For as much as I like to think of myself as a massive Badgers fan, I don't think I can reach that level.
1: No,
2: so
1: I'll be afraid of the consequences.
2: Exactly.
1: Is Scott married?
2: I would assume.
1: Boy, I tell you, he's got a great wife.
2: He got
1: the longest leash. Fickle.
2: Much longer leash than Fickle for doing that. So all respect. Thank you for the call, Scott in Fort Worth. Said we're going to talk about the defense. We will hit that on the other side to kick off our number two, Wisconsin 31, Michigan State 3. 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We talk about the Badgers' stout defensive performance as they held the Michigan State Spartans to just 3 points this afternoon. That on the other side. This is ESPN Wisconsin College Game Day, brewed by Coors Light.
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13: Back-to-school season means backpacks, schedules, and busy mornings. But there's one thing a lot of families forget to plan for. What happens when school germs start spreading and someone gets sick? Joining us now is Dr. Peter McCullough with some smart ways to be prepared before the school year begins. So, Doctor, back-to-school is exciting, but it also seems to be the time of year that families start getting sick again. Why does this season hit so many households?
14: Because people miss an opportunity, and that is to use nasal sprays and throat sprays twice a day preventively. These have been shown to reduce the common cold, flu, RSV, and other viral infections, but it has to be done twice a day on a regular basis.
13: What are some of the most common health issues that families run into once the school season does start?
14: The kids are back in school, they're coughing, they're sneezing, and they clearly spread viruses and other illnesses. And so it's important to be ready at home with a medical emergency kit so as parents, you can handle issues that come up with the children and avoid going to the urgent care.
13: So is that what you recommend parents do now so that they're not scrambling later? Get the medical emergency kit in case something happens?
14: For sure. After routine preventive measures are taken, the last thing we want to do is have a child get so sick that they need to go into the urgent care or emergency room for IV antibiotics. We can use oral antivirals and antibiotics at home under the guidance of doctors through the guidebook. And

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0: 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Wisconsin 31, Michigan State 3. The Badgers do exactly what we hoped, what we expected them to do on a big stage today in front of a big Camp Randall crowd, one of the bigger ones we have seen over the past few years.
1: We getting there, Riley.
0: Yep, there were still some empty seats
1: up
0: in the top. I thought there'd be a sellout.
1: I was disappointed because last week they had a big win against Penn State, and I thought beating a team that was ranked in the fashion that they did it would get fans excited and hyped up about going to this game. It's homecoming. So I was hoping it was going to be a sellout. That corner up there was open, but we working on it. We got another win. So here's the thing. USC is going to be packed. It better be packed. Mm-hmm. It's going to be a sellout. I don't care what the result is against UCLA. You got a ranked team. I'm assuming USC will be ranked when they come to Wisconsin. A big game for the Badgers. I expect for it to be a sellout. I expect for Camp Randall to be rocking to get behind these boys.
0: Yeah, it better be, because while today was definitely still a market improvement, the student section didn't leave, I think, until that last touchdown in the fourth quarter. So I'm totally okay with that. The lower bowl was completely full. Most of the upper deck was full. Against USC, I hope that is completely full. There still was a notable buzz in the city of Madison today, though, which was awesome. And it felt so much more like a game day in Madison should feel like. So while everyone may not be fully bought back in, there may still be some stragglers. Jump on the bus, come on the train, folks. The Badgers are here, and I think they're here to stay. And one of the big reasons I think they're here to stay is because of that defense. Let's quick run through the numbers comparatively. Wisconsin, 373 yards of total offense. Michigan State, only 235. 127 yards on the ground, 108

0: passing yards through the air. Only, and that's the thing, it was all the Badgers defense. Michigan State didn't give them anything. They only were penalized one time for 5 yards. They were 5 of 18 on third downs. We mentioned it earlier on in the show, 1 of 6 on fourth downs. Even though the Badgers gave up some yardage, when it the chips were down, they did not break. They did not give whatsoever to this Michigan State offense. And I think this Badgers defense, they showed it again today. They showed it last week against Penn State. They are going to keep Wisconsin in every single football game this season. I think they're a college football playoff caliber defense. Offense isn't there quite yet. The defense is one of the best in the country. Cooper Catalano, he had 10 tackles. After his performance today, we still need to see a four-quarter game, the full game between Iowa and Ohio State, but he is now second in the Big Ten in total tackles. Like, they're just dogs. You mentioned Mason Posa, the play on third down. We talked about Javen Robinson. This defense is so, so good, and it will continue to pay dividends as the season progresses.
1: And something they have been consistently missing, right? Like, mm-hmm. they've gotten a little pass rush. I even know last year with Mason Rieger getting a little bit. Mm-hmm. But what Sebastian Cheeks is all able to do off the edge, that changes everything. That changes everything for this team, because you got the two guys in the inside linebackers. You're talking about two, and I will say, I don't know every sophomore in the country. I don't know every underclassman in the country, but I can tell you there probably isn't another duo in the country who are just true sophomores and balling the way that these guys are. Mm-hmm. At inside linebacker with Mason Posa and Cooper Catalano. You're talking about two guys who will be playing on Sundays, will be playing NFL football right now, playing for the Badgers. And what Sebastian Cheeks does is he brings that heat off the edge, and then you're able to have Mason Posa or Cooper clean up different things. Like, that defense is playing very well. You got your corners and defensive backs playing well, too. So this defense is extremely stout, and this is what they've been able to do. Basically, I would say after probably the first two seasons, maybe even the second season, you saw the defense really start turning a corner. But last year and now this year, you are seeing exactly what they want from this defense. You are seeing a defense that is slowing down other teams. You're seeing a defense that, even though they're not forcing as many turnovers, now getting after the quarterbacks, consistently doing well against the run. Like, this is what you want to see. They have guys who, you know, like I said, I think the inside linebackers are Sunday guys. Everybody else in that team, we'll see. But for sure, they're playing great team defense. And what they're able to do on fourth down and not giving up fourth down conversions today, only one today, is extremely impressive. Like, they were the reason why the Badgers won this game. They were the reason why the Badgers were in the game last week against Penn State. They were the reason why in Notre Dame in the first half that the game was so close. It's because they were playing top-notch ball. So they are fantastic. You say they're college football worthy. I definitely think they're top of Big Ten worthy. They are going to give the Badgers an opportunity every single week. It is now on the offense just to ensure that you're not giving other teams short fields with turnovers, right? Mm-hmm. That you're not having, you know, three and outs. Like, you're not wearing down that Badgers defense. And so if the offense could just make sure they don't make life hell for the defense, we will find ourselves in each and every game.
0: Yeah, and we saw a lot of complimentary football, too, to give credit to the offense today. Said they had 373 yards. Like, they were going on long drives. Again, they controlled the line of scrimmage. They were moving the football. They were taking time off the clock. I think Michigan State ended up leading in time of possession, but a lot of that has to do with the long touchdown from Colton Joseph to start the second half, the long touchdown pass to Malachi Coleman. So I'm not too worried about time of possession. They were dominating it early and, again, making life easy for that defense. And you mentioned team football. Massive credit to Mike Tressel.
1: Yeah.
0: He has been calling, him and Jeff Grimes have been calling some good games, really, I think, this entire season. And they've been doing what they've needed to do. Michigan State, they were trying to counter Sebastian Cheeks' pass rush and their porous offensive line by moving the quarterback out of the pocket consistently. They were trying to free up something down the field. They really had nothing all game past 10 yards. They were limited to short throws over the middle. They're like, caught about 3 yards past the line of scrimmage. You'll take that all day.
1: They were overmatched. And the great thing about it is that what we saw with Wisconsin against that Western Illinois team, and also you saw it early first quarter against Eastern Michigan, is that offensively you were playing down to the level of the other team. Mm-hmm. Even defensively, you allow for Eastern Michigan.
0: Yeah, they let them push them around.
1: And so what you did not see is you saw a team that absolutely was dominant. Absolutely dominant from start to finish against this Michigan State team. So that's why I was so impressed. Remember, Michigan State played Eastern Michigan as well. And, I mean, they blew out Eastern Michigan.
0: Not as bad as Wisconsin did. Yeah, I think it was 35-7.
1: And Wisconsin took care of business against Eastern Michigan, but Wisconsin also took care of business against Michigan State. And the defense really sets the tone for the entire team.
0: Yeah, and I think it was Scott in Fort Worth who was sort of comparing the wins, like Northwestern blew out Penn State. Why isn't Wisconsin? Like, oh, does that detract from Wisconsin's win last week?
1: Nope.
0: Well, Notre Dame only beat Michigan State by 17. Wisconsin beat Michigan State by 28. Does that mean Wisconsin's better than Notre Dame or at Notre Dame's level?
1: We know that's
0: probably not.
1: Probably not. We slayed them. We know exactly what it is. But here's the thing is that that defense never let off the gas today. Like, they did not. Every time, I mean, they have me, again, you get up early. I mean, you get up a lot. Sometimes you kind of, all right, no. The only plays that Michigan State had, the biggest plays they had were penalties. Roughing the quarterback, I believe I saw one.
0: Yep.
1: A pass interference, and then I think it was two pass interferences that they or two personal fouls. It might have been two personal fouls.
0: Yeah, there was one roughing the passer where it was body weight. I hate that rule. I hate that rule.
1: And so, I mean, you're talking about that is how they were able to, you know, keep their drives going because they couldn't convert on third downs, and they for damn sure couldn't convert on fourth downs. And so that just shows you that this defense was up to the task for all four quarters, as I would say, outside of the Notre Dame game, they have consistently been.
0: 6 for 24 total if you combine third and fourth downs for the Michigan State offense. So 25% on third and fourth down combined. Not too shabby for the Spartans.
1: Did they have any explosive plays?
0: I don't think so.
1: I can't recall that. It was tough sled. And to me, what was so impressive is once they crossed the 50, Wisconsin stouted up. They didn't allow for them to get momentum. They didn't allow for the pass interference call to destroy them, even though it was at the end of the half. But still, Michigan State had an opportunity to try to score, and Wisconsin kept them out the end zone. Like that, those are key things that teams that are trying to turn the corner, instead of allowing for that momentum shift with that fourth down call and a pass interference to bury you, you said, no, we still going to hold them to 3 points. And you're mad about, oh, they got these 3 points, but at the end of the day, you kept them out the end zone. Because if they score at that point, they get the ball at the start of the half, and if they drive down and get any type of points at that
0: point, it's a one-score game.
1: Exactly. But the Badgers were able to keep them out the end zone. They did not allow that negative play to impact the plays after that. That is what good team defense is.
0: Yeah, the resiliency. We saw it last week against Penn State. We saw it on display again today. You asked about explosive plays. Wisconsin's offense ended the day, according to Stat Broadcast, what they qualify as an explosive play, 10, 5 rushing, 5 passing explosive plays. I think they give it anything over 10 yards. But, I mean, the Badgers had rushes of 47, 26, 14, 13, 10, passes of 46, 23, 20, 17, and 15. Michigan State, 0.
1: There it is.
0: That means they didn't have a play over 10 yards.
1: Watch it again, you felt that, right? Watching it again, you're just like, all right, Wisconsin allowed them to get a play there or play there, but it wasn't, like, huge. It was tough sledding for them, and their most explosive plays were the penalties.
0: Yep.
1: Like, legitimately, that was the penalties for them.
0: That's the one thing I think, again, outside, we already talked about Colton Joseph and what we'd like to see more from him, but the only thing left, at least against this lesser competition, you'd like to see him clean up the penalties a little bit. And some of those penalties, at least three of them, I don't think were really penalties. So that's an area, I guess, where we're nitpicking.
1: Here's the thing. It's when blowouts like this, I don't get mad.
0: We're really digging.
1: We've watched enough Wisconsin Badger football where in games that matter, we had penalties. So you know what? When it happens in games that don't matter, like, I don't get mad. Like, I can still remember them not calling a holding penalty when Wisconsin took on Ohio State. And I believe it was it wasn't Fields. It was J.T. Barrett. Or Braxton.
0: Was that 2017 when they came to Camp Randall?
1: It might be. He rolled out the pocket, and we rolled out the pocket. There was a hole that was missed that allowed for them to end up scoring. And it's just, like, I remember those. At this point, when the game's blow, I don't even care. Whatever.
0: Yep.
1: And especially if you're not – and today, the team wasn't undisciplined either. Like, it wasn't a whole bunch of penalties. They cleaned it up, it felt like, in the second half. And so, like, I have no complaints. Like, even with Colton Joseph being a little erratic with some throws, it's like, not today. You know, I'm not a coach. Like, me being upset today does nothing for Colton Joseph, right? And as listeners as well, like, us nitpicking over Colton Joseph having some, you know, air throws, like, yeah, we could do that, but there's so much good. The team won 31-3. There's only one person from ESPN Wisconsin that thought it was going to be this big of a blowout, and I'm sitting next to him with Riley. Like, Riley did not think that this team was going to have a letdown, and he thought they were going to handle business, and they did that. They took advantage of a team that is a little beat up. They took advantage of a team that's not that good quite yet. and they look good doing it. So, listen, it's all positive here from me.
0: I love to hear it. It's all positive from me as well. That's why I try and counter my optimism by making sure I focus a little bit sometimes on the negative. Like, hey, here we go. Hey, there's some penalty yards. Colton Jones, there's some things that need
1: no
0: to be
1: cleaned
0: to, up.
1: Especially when we got the Packer football we got to deal with.
0: That's true.
1: I got to save all my negativity for Green Bay. So I'm happy right now because, look, Saturdays are bad.
0: Yep.
1: In the last couple of years, my Saturdays used to get ruined by the Badgers. Like, and this isn't just under Luke Fickell. My Saturdays been getting ruined by the Badgers for years now. Mm-hmm. Like, years, because I was spoiled. All we did was win for the most part. Yeah, we had some games that weren't great, but you're talking about 8-9 wins, and you're talking about in dominant fashion. When you go from winning 8-9 wins into 7 wins and a struggle, mm-hmm. 6 wins, that makes for bad Saturdays. And now my Packers being bad, I can't do both. I just can't.
0: I'm glad that I get the positive side here on Saturdays, and I'm very grateful to the Badgers for giving us some positivity.
1: 2022 was rough. It was rough.
0: And last year, they 4 games. The Badgers won 4 games all the last season. They're 4-1.
1: I'm talking about both. Yeah, you're absolutely right. Yeah, you're right. Sadness.
0: Fair. Yes.
1: But you're absolutely right. The Badgers have already tied what they had last year. For
0: ridiculous.
1: Wins, which is crazy.
0: Yeah, when you think about it that way, it's so much better being on this side of things.
1: Happiness.
0: Yeah.
1: It took you into the last, 2 or 4 games mm-hmm. of the season last year to reach this level of happiness?
0: Mm-hmm. Wild. And even at that point, it felt like a lost season. So it's like, okay, I'm happy, but it's not the same level of happiness where there's still so much in front of this team and so much good that can still happen. Wisconsin 31, Michigan State 3. Riley Auk alongside Kyle Wallace. We're at the Silver Eagle in Monona. Great spot. One of my favorite places to come out and broadcast here. 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
2: We're on the Brewers.
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14: Going to try to throw on first down. Well, shut down the field. Malachi Thomas. Touchdown, Badgers. He's got a 47-yard touchdown run, and that's a 46-yard touchdown pass.
0: Colton Joseph with the big run and the big pass today in Wisconsin's dominant 31-3 victory over the Michigan State Spartans. Riley Auk alongside Kyle Wallace. We are live from the Silver Eagle in Monona, reacting to Wisconsin's validating victory over Michigan State. And now we've taken a look at the broad scope. We've shouted out quite a few Wisconsin Badgers football players today, but now let's dive into the individuals a little bit. It's time to hand out some helmet stickers.
2: Let's see who earned it.
15: Jack Cinchy doing it all on this drive for the Badger D. Melvin Gordon inside the 20. Uses the stiff arm. How long is he in? It's a Wisconsin touchdown.
16: Going deep. Down the left sideline. Man's there and got it. In stride. And it's Vinny Anthony. Touchdown, Wisconsin.
2: Time to give out some helmet stickers on ESPN Wisconsin College Game Day.
0: Yeah, it is time to give out some helmet stickers. You heard that highlight Brad Nessler calling, I believe it was Braden Locke to Vinny Anthony against USC a couple of years ago. Love Vinny Anthony. I'm also going to give my helmet sticker today to a pass catcher, and that is, once again, the tight end, Jacob Harris. He only had two catches today, but both were for six. I think none more important than that first touchdown. Went through the arms of the defensive back, sort of fell into his lap, was able to make the catch. Started the game with a touchdown for Wisconsin. I thought that was incredibly important. Then came wide open on a wheel for the second touchdown of the game. I love Jacob Harris. I love talking to the guy. He's a great chef. He looks at birds for fun. He is an interesting human being, a great human being from what I have gathered, and a really freaking good football player as well for the Wisconsin Badgers. He finishes with two catches, 35 yards, and two touchdowns. I'm giving my helmet sticker to the tight end, Jacob Harris.
1: I like it, because most people didn't know who Jacob Harris was before last week when he lost his shoe, and he reminded everybody exactly who he was coming back with two touchdowns early in the game for
0: best tight end in college
1: the
0: football.
1: Wisconsin Badgers.
0: I tweeted that out today.
1: All right.
0: Come on.
1: Optimistic Riley, baby. I'm giving my helmet sticker to a guy. I'm going to go to the trenches. I'm going to go to our pass rusher, Sebastian Cheeks. Listen, if you look up the stats, you won't see all the stats there when it comes to tackles or sacks here today. But the pressures and him getting off the edge, of him actually being somebody that they had to keep their eye on, that is what matters. Anytime you can have somebody that's disruptive, anytime you can have somebody that they have to game plan for, and then they come through as well, pass deflected today, defended today. So for me, I'm going with Sebastian Cheeks to get my sticker. Mr. Cheeks, good game today, young man.
0: Two quarterback hurries, and he's only listed with two quarterback hurries. It felt like a lot more
1: pressure.
0: He was
1: bringing pressure.
0: He was there constantly. Owen Dimple back at the Everlight Solar Studio, our producer today. Haven't heard from you much this afternoon. Who are you giving your helmet sticker to?
17: I'm going to go a little unorthodox here. Okay. I'm giving the helmet sticker to whoever came up with the uniforms today. They were fire.
0: I love it. We haven't even talked about that today.
17: And it was just the unveiling. Like, it was a hush-hush. Nobody knew this was happening. They released them on social media last night. And, man, I want to see them wear those uniforms more often, especially after a 31-3 victory today.
1: Yeah, I got to admit, I'm a big fan of alternate uniforms because kids love them.
0: I'm all in on the alternates.
1: So I love it. It was cool. And like Owen just said, they got the W.
0: Mm-hmm. And that's what matters. I wouldn't hate if they made that their uniform every single homecoming from here on out. You read it out, you rock the throwbacks, or maybe a little, you'd call it more of a faux back because they never wore red helmets back in the day. But regardless, absolutely awesome. They were so clean. They looked sharp in the midday sun. Fantastic work. And now, I'll be honest, they have those red pants in the wardrobe from Notre Dame. They have the red helmet shells as well. At this point, I would be shocked if we don't see a red helmet with your typical white motion W on it at some point later this season. I don't know when it would happen, but I'd be shocked if they don't do that at some point this season this point.
1: I love swag. And so that's what it looks.
0: Okay, Kyle, since you're also a uniform guy here, I want to ask you this question. You're wearing black right now. Do you want to see the Badgers with black uniforms?
1: Dream. That is my dream. I've been wanting the Badgers to have black. I have been black and red. I have loved the combination of black and red my entire life. And so I am just waiting for them to do that. I love black uniforms. In high school, I was so mad because, I mean, it was long after I was gone. Now they got black uniforms they wear at Whitefish Bay. So I love the combination. One day we'll have the black, red, and white on.
0: I'm hoping that two votes. We're 100%. We're in agreement out here at the Silver Eagle in Monona. I would love to see the Badgers whip out a black and red alternate at some point. It's just so clean. It would be so awesome. I understand the traditionalists would hate it, but it would be awesome. Owen.
1: Nobody cares about what traditionalists
0: think. I know. But I'm just saying, you'd have a lot of old farts who'd be like, they should only ever wear cardinal and white. I don't like that. Also, more Bucky. We need more Bucky. Owen, are you in favor of black uniforms for the Wisconsin Badgers?
17: It depends. I would have to see what it looks like.
1: Oh, whoa.
0: What do you mean?
1: Old Fogey Owen.
0: Take their white uniform, make all the white black, and keep the rest red.
17: I would have to see it. I definitely like the idea. Come on, there's some things where it's like, this is a great idea, and then when you actually see it, and you're like, no, that was a terrible idea. Why were we thinking that?
1: Kyle. You work at ESPN Madison, ESPN Wisconsin. What are our colors?
0: Great point.
17: They're red and white.
1: Red,
0: black.
1: And black. But it's literally black behind us.
0: What's this?
17: The Badgers are red and white. They're the cardinal and white.
1: No, I'm talking about, but the color combination of red, black, and white is so
0: Look at how clean that looks. It's literally on our poster. Look at our banner, our whatever it's called, the not lower third, the outline, the overlay. Thank you, Ryan. I couldn't think of the dang word. The overlay for the show. It's black and red, and it looks awesome.
1: And I got on black and red, too. I love it.
0: Yes.
1: Come on now.
17: Yeah, I'm not opposed to it.
1: You are. You said you were. Let me not yell at you, Owen. You're too young for me to be. It's Saturday. I don't need to be negative. You know what, Owen? You have the right to have your opinion. It can be wrong, but it's yours.
0: Exactly. I would agree. Thank you, Kyle. That was helmet stickers.
1: Only one sticker?
0: Only one sticker given out from each of us. Three helmets. There were plenty of Badgers who deserved helmet stickers today. That is for sure. And shout out, Owen, for giving them to the uniform, the equipment managers for the Wisconsin Badgers today.
1: Yeah.
0: Coming up with the sick red threads for homecoming. We take a look at our Chalmers Jewelers drive of the game. Coming up next, stay tuned. This is ESPN Wisconsin College Game Day, brewed by Coors Light.
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0: ESPN Wisconsin College Game Day rolls on live from the Silver Eagle in Monona. Riley Auk alongside Kyle Wallace as we continue to celebrate the Badgers' big win on homecoming over Michigan State 31-3. The dominant performance we've been hoping to see from this Badger squad.
1: Yeah, Riley, you know, one thing you'll learn about me is like I see a squirrel. Oh, squirrel, I'm gone. I hear a whole different voice producing back.
0: Yes. Shout out to Grace, who is the producer in training, working with one of the best in the biz, Owen Dimple. Like, hey, even hitting the ding, ding, ding.
1: I said, what happened? I said, whoa, this is not Owen.
0: Yeah, she's learning fast. Great right. to have her on the team.
1: Lovely, lovely, lovely.
0: Yes, can always use more hands when it comes to producing. That is for sure. So shout out to Owen, training up Grace, and shout out Grace for jumping in here in these final few segments. And now we'll see if she can fire the open for Chalmers Jewelers drive of the game.
2: It's the drive of the game.
3: He's got the corner and the Badgers touchdown answers quickly.
2: On ESPN Wisconsin College Game Day.
3: The Badgers punctuating and pulling away.
2: The Drive of the Game is brought to you by Chalmers Jewelers, helping guys score for more than 25 years.
0: Excellent work right on time. Now let's get into our Chalmers Jewelers Drive of the Game. I'll go first here. I'm going to take the lowest of hanging fruit here. And I'm going to go with that opening drive for a touchdown. I think after last week, it was imperative that Wisconsin came out today and showed that there was not a hangover, that they were not still reading the press clippings from last week's victory over Penn State, that there wasn't going to be a drop-off in performance, there wasn't going to be a letdown today. And they came out, they marched down the field in 13 plays. They went 75 yards, 6 minutes, 44 seconds off the clock for a touchdown. That is Badgers football to a T. That is exactly how you draw it up. And that is how you establish a presence in a game that they ended up dominating. So I'm going to go with the first drive of the game. That was exactly what we needed and wanted to see, and we did.
1: I like that. You start with the first drive of the game, mm-hmm. and I'll start with the first drive of the second half.
0: Okay.
1: I alluded to it a little bit earlier. The Wisconsin Badgers in the second half of football games throughout this season, specifically, especially in that Notre Dame game, but that's been something where we've been concerned about how the Badgers have performed in the second half. In a game where at the end of the first half, you allow 3 points, and now that team in Michigan State has an opportunity to get the ball and try to put more points on the board. But what did Wisconsin do on 4th and 1? They got stout, and they stopped it, and they got the ball back, and that swung the momentum for the offense, and you saw what the offense did with it. And so for me, when I think about the drive that really put the nail damn near in the coffin and showing that we're up 17, that's all we need.
0: Yep.
1: Like, we can win this game with just 17 points. It was in that drive where Michigan State understood, listen, this is it. This is a big drive. The defense said, nope, we're getting the ball back to our offense. And what you see, eventually the offense was able to put the ball in the end zone, get up 24-7, mm-hmm. eventually in the second half, and put the game away.
0: Yeah, and I think this is one of those games where if you picked a defensive possession, one of those fourth down stops, I think that would have been just as valid. I think any one of these offensive possessions you could go with. You could go with the big run from Colton Joseph, which you did.
1: 3 plays later after
0: exactly.
1: they made that stop
0: yep.
1: in the end zone.
0: Which I like that pick. You could have gone with the Malachi Coleman touchdown. And I will say, commenting on that drive specifically, we heard a ton, and we have heard this throughout Luke Fickell's tenure. I heard it from some of my friends last week when Fickell didn't call the timeouts at the end of the half to potentially give his punt block a chance to make a play or to give his offense maybe one more crack at the end zone. People were frustrated. They said, that's playing scared. You're not playing to win the football game. Mm-hmm. He explained later it was to keep momentum heading into the half after their touchdown drive. That was the decision today, going for it on fourth down. That is one of those decisions where I don't think you can look at Luke Fickell anymore and go, ah, he plays scared. Ah, he's just playing the points. Why? Yada, yada, yada. It's 4th down and 1, and they go over the top. Bang. Touchdown, Malachi Coleman, 46 yards. Just absolutely cooked the safety. And you put a dagger in him. The game was over anyway. Yeah. Michigan State wasn't coming back to win that game, but you put an exclamation point on the victory. You get those style points. I think that's important. I never thought Luke Fickell played scared or this coaching staff played scared, but I want that narrative to die today. after that fourth down and one call where they went for the jugular and they hit.
1: You know what, Riley? I told you, it's all rainbows and
0: that
1: sunshine from me. And so if you feel like Luke Fickell is putting the narrative to bed that he coaches scared, then it is put to bed by Riley.
0: That it is. Good night.
1: So, no, but again, just exciting, man. It's one thing I love is I love Wisconsin Badger football, and I love when they have games like this because we see so many bright spots. And I'm a defensive guy. Like, I love defense because offense sometimes gets too cute, gets too sexy. Ain't nothing cute or sexy about defense. Defense
0: gritty.
1: Is about ripping somebody's head off, and that's what you see, the tenacity and the intensity from these guys on defense. So the performance that we saw today where guys are saying you're not getting this first down, that's what I love to see. And they did it multiple times today, making a lot of stops on fourth down.
0: Yeah, I love to see that too. Ultimately, this entire game, it was just a joy to watch from start to finish, pillar to post, all Wisconsin on homecoming. They win 31-3 over Michigan State. Those were your drives of the game, brought to you by Chalmers Jewelers in Madison and Middleton. Thank you so much to all of you who have tuned in this entire time. We wrap up the show coming up next. 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
6: Back to school season means backpacks, schedules, and busy mornings. But there's one thing a lot of families forget to plan for. What happens when school germs start spreading and someone gets sick? Joining us now is Dr. Peter McCullough with some smart ways to be prepared before the school year begins. So, Doctor, back to school is exciting, but it also seems to be the time of year that families start getting sick again. Why does this season hit so many households?
7: Because people miss an opportunity, and that is to use nasal sprays and throat sprays twice a day preventively. 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
6: What are some of the most common health issues that families run into once the school season does start?
7: The kids are back in school, they're coughing, they're sneezing, and they clearly spread viruses and other illnesses. 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

0: 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Kyle, before we get into it, just want to thank you for making the drive from Milwaukee to Madison here to do this show with me today. It's been a treat. It's been a joy. This is so much more enjoyable to do than it's been, or I really just started doing it last year, but this is way better than pretty much any of our shows last year.
1: Oh, wow.
0: Even after the win.
1: I make that big of a difference?
0: Yes. I mean, the Badgers help significantly, and I love my former co-host, Corey Sparks. He's doing great things on the play-by-play circuit
1: right now.
0: Love Corey. But it's nice to have one of these games as we give our final thoughts on Michigan State and look ahead to the three-game gauntlet that'll probably define the Badgers' season. It's just nice to have these games where the Wisconsin comes in, they're favored, and they dominate against a team that they should dominate against.
1: Yeah, no, this is it. Like, coming into this game, I was a little skeptical of whether the Badgers would be able to do it because we haven't seen them be able to have a good victory 1 week and then back it up the next week. Mm-hmm. And them being able to do it showed me that this indeed is a different Badgers program. The money investment worked, and it seems like Luke Fickell is trying to get the most out of these guys. So like I said before when we started the show, we know exactly where the floor is for this team, and that is a team that's going to make a bowl game and a team that's going to beat bad teams. Like, that is great. Now, as we fast forward and we look ahead to what's coming up, they're going to have a week off, and then they're going to have to head out to UCLA, to Los Angeles, for a big battle, a major battle, one that allows for fans to see whether or not this Badger team is for real. If they beat UCLA on the road, I don't care what UCLA's record is. UCLA is a good team this year. Mm-hmm. If they beat them on the road, that should give everybody the confidence in the world. When they come back home to play USC, that is going to be a hell of a game, and that's going to determine whether or not the Badgers are going to be in a playoff conversation or whether or not the Badgers are just a good team but quite not there yet. So the next 4 weeks, I guess, but really three games, massive for this program, massive for the direction of where this program can go, because this is an opportunity to absolutely change the direction of what this program is. That's how big these next three games are.
0: Yeah, and I like how you put it. They define their floor today, which is a very solid football team, significantly better than years prior. They're no longer in the basement of the Big Ten. They are firmly right now in that middle class. And now, after today, after their bye week, number 23 UCLA, number 18 USC, and we'll see where Iowa finishes. They're keeping it close against Ohio State. I think they're number 14 in the country right now. That is the stretch that will define the ceiling of Wisconsin football. Can they play themselves into the college football playoff discussion? I think there's a real chance that they can. I think massive credit to Bob Chesney and what he's done bringing his guys over from James Madison and really turning UCLA into a contender in a hurry, or at least a top 25 team right where Wisconsin is right now.
1: J-Mac be having it going on.
0: Yeah, they're legit, and we're going to find out a lot more while the Badgers are on bye week. UCLA, they play Oregon next week, so that's going to be a huge game. I will have my eyes on that while we are off, and I'm sure the Badgers will too, because UCLA on the road, two time zones over at the Rose Bowl, that's another huge game. And the biggest three games of the season, obviously aside from the Axe game, are coming up next after the bye, so I love what they did today. This is who I expect this Badgers team to be. This is what I want Wisconsin football to be under Luke Fickell. We're finally moving in that right direction, building those blocks, taking those steps towards being a championship-level program. And now you get a week off, and then it's go time.
1: Yes.
0: UCLA, USC, Iowa, and now, but now, after these past two wins, there's some excitement and there's some real, genuine belief that they can get this done over the next 3 weeks.
1: Fan base has to be rejuvenated. Like, it has to feel like the good old times for a lot of Badger fans saying, okay, yeah, this is starting to look exactly like what we are used to. So I know I feel it. I know other Badger fans are feeling it. I know the team is feeling it in a sense of this is what Wisconsin Badger football is back. Like, seeing the guys talk about the Badgers are back, baby, when most of them are transfers. Hey, they understand the past. Mm-hmm. They understand the history. They understand that culture, and they understand the importance of what Badger football means, not only to the community of Madison, but the state of Wisconsin and alumni all across the country and the world. Is when Badger football is doing its best, a lot of fans are absolutely loving their Saturdays.
0: Exactly. And big credit to Luke Fickell for bringing in former Badgers and forcing his team this offseason to talk to former Badgers on those great teams, the guys in the 94, the 99, the 2000 Rose Bowl teams, the 2017 Orange Bowl teams, the 2011 team that won the Big Ten, went to the Rose Bowl. Like, that's how you establish the culture. That's how you reinstill pride into this Wisconsin Badgers program. Then you got to win. And so far, so good. Outside of Notre Dame, the Badgers have been doing their winning. Big win today, 31-3 over the Michigan State Spartans. Owen Dimple, I'm going to give you the final word. What are your final thoughts on Wisconsin's win over Michigan State before we close up shop for a couple of weeks to head into the bye?
2: Another good Saturday, Riley. I mean, we were talking after the game last week in Penn State, and I said I wanted them to take the consistency, the momentum rolling into the Michigan State game, and they did that. They didn't peak in that Penn State game. It gives me a lot of hope that they can go into this bye week with a lot of confidence, still things to work on, but a massive, massive opportunity to go into those three possibly ranked games in a row and find a way to win two. I'm not expecting them to win all three. That would be very impressive if they do that. But if you can get two out of those three games, man, you're sitting really, really good. So I'm very hopeful. I'm glad we saw good things back-to-back weeks in a row. And I'm excited for this Badgers team. We'll have to see what this offense can do. But, man, this is going to be a defensive-led team the rest of the year, and I'm okay with it.
0: Yep, I could not be more excited about this Wisconsin Badgers squad, and I hope all you fans are too. Buy back in on the Wisconsin Badgers, folks. Yeah. It will be a fun ride the rest of the season. 4-1 at present, 2-0 in Big Ten play after their 31-3 victory over Michigan State. For our producers back at the Everlight Solar Studio, Owen Dimple and Grace Praxmeyer, for Kyle Wallace, my name is Riley Yauch. Thank you so much for tuning in today. For one final time, Wisconsin 31, Michigan State 3. God bless everybody. Have a fantastic rest of your weekend. We will talk to you again in 2 weeks following Wisconsin's battle at the Rose Bowl against UCLA. Take care, everybody, and on Wisconsin.
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6: So they take away no time. Myron, in my opinion, that's a mistake. What did you think of the first call?
7: I thought it was ridiculous.
6: Okay.
7: I mean, there's no other word for it.
6: So on second down, now they run, but there's a false start. Mm-hmm. If you're an offensive lineman for the Cowboys, you cannot get a false start. You cannot. It's the most killer thing you can do because it takes running off the table at that point. And they get a false start. If I'm the offensive line coach, I'm like, start 3 seconds late. You cannot get a false start, Myron, from the 1 yard line.
7: And you can't get a false start in Brazil. Like, you're not playing in front of
6: a Baltimore crowd. What does Brazil have to do with that?
7: Because it's not a crowd in Baltimore.
6: Oh, it's not loud.
7: Where the noise, it's not that. You're in a neutral field in a different continent. Like, how do you mess that up?
6: Yeah. So that's their next mistake. Now they're backed up. Second down, don't get it. Now you're to third down. Apparently, Schottenheimer said to Dak, if in doubt at all, throw it out of the back of the end zone. Okay, that's not bad advice right there. But according to both Dak and Schottenheimer, that's what was in his head. So yeah. George Pickens is standing there wide open, and rather than throwing to him, he chucks it into the end zone. Mm-hmm. Do you think that was a mistake by Schottenheimer to sort of put in his mind, throw it away?
7: No, because I don't think anyone has to put anything in Dak Prescott's mind. He's a veteran. He's viewed as a top 10 quarterback in this league. No one should have to tell him how to handle those situations.
6: He should know, you mean?
7: Yes.
6: I pretty much agree with you. All right, so now you get to fourth down, you kick it, game's tied. This is what drives me crazy as a person who tries to have any rationality. There are 7 seconds left. Mm-hmm. Again, only one thing you can't do. The only thing you can't do is kick it out of the end zone.
7: Yep.
6: If you kick it and they catch and they field it, Myron, you are guaranteed to probably run the clock out.
7: Yeah.
6: And if you don't run the clock out, you're going to end up in just a Hail Mary situation. Late, I think they said after the game, no one told the kicker to not kick it out.
7: Yeah. Funny how this is becoming a theme in Dallas.
6: How does nobody look at Aubrey? And maybe Aubrey should know, but the coaches should definitely say, do not kick it out of the end zone. How does nobody say that to them?
7: Because it's the Cowboys. Like, what? You're asking why aren't the things working that should work? You're asking why it's not 1 + 1 = 2 in Dallas. It never has been. 1 + 1 is always equal 3.

0: city in Dallas. Time goes backwards. Nothing is the way it's supposed to be with that organization. Like, this is what they are. The thing that's supposed to happen that everybody else would do, the Cowboys are going to do the opposite. Like, this is what they are as a franchise.
1: So then they get the ball at the 35. Now, the one thing you can't do is allow them a pass that gets them in field goal range.
0: Yes.
1: They are in a defense where they leave the middle of the field completely open.
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0: And I always thought that was a, you know, euphemism for, you know, a joke. No, they pulled the plug. Mm. So all the lights went out, and this really, we were down in the Bowery, in a, you know, Rocky's little den there. It was horrible. And it's the first time I actually lost my composure. And I went to the producer. I said, you got to let me have one take. Please, I'm begging you. One take, because this is a take. And I've never heard this before, where a man knows he's going to get terribly punished. He's going to get beaten. He knows he cannot win. But his interpretation of what victory is so personal that that in itself is a victory and a championship. And he goes, okay, you got one take. So they put the lights back on. And the camera starts to move, and I'm getting nervous because it's a long scene. If I stumble, they're going to pull the plug and we got to go. But that's the scene when Rocky says, I can't win. He's better than me. I've been out walking around. I can't win. And she says, which is perfect, not you can do it, Rocky, or just try your best. She goes, what are we going to do? I go, I don't know, but it doesn't really matter if he opens my head. And then Rocky lays out for the first time that it's not about the victory that other people see. We all have our own goal that we consider a world championship. And that was something that everyone could relate to, because I'm going to lose, but it's how I lose that's important. And I felt that was the key scene. So the next day, the producers come out of the screening room and go, whoa, that's the most important scene. I go, yeah, I know. I told you, that's the whole plot. And so that's it. And the other scene was when Mickey comes up to the apartment. Nobody wanted to know me. I was a pariah. I was a loser. And then he wants to get involved because he sees an opportunity to try to salvage some of his life on Rocky's back. But he was never there when I needed him. And it said venting. And what I loved about that scene, he couldn't do it to the old man's face. He just didn't have that cool streak, but he just rambled on and rambled on. And that was very biographical from my own life. And what was so funny was just, so that thing really took it out of me. And the sound man goes, were we rolling? What? What? He goes, well, just do it again. I go, let me tell you about a fact of life. You cannot ad-lib and ad-lib. An ad-lib is a one-off. You know what I mean? So you have to go down and dig something else out. And I was, oh, man, I was so exhausted, because if you saw that scene, it's one of those, You pull out all the stops. But luckily, that character was such a blessing for me, and I felt so much for that character of Mickey Burgess Meredith, his brilliant energy, that it came out very, very well. And I thought that was the real, that was such an act of forgiveness. Mm. It's almost like a father and son coming back. I forgive you for ignoring me and like degrading me in my whole life. Now I love you. Let's do it together. So that scene was to me very, very, very valuable for the continuity and the soul.
1: I love it. Love it. And last one for you on this here. You're going to eat lightning and you're going to crap thunder. Is that your writing, or is that Burgess Meredith ad-libbing?
0: That's me.
1: Where'd that come from? You heard somewhere, or you just...
0: No, it's an old, you know, I try to go for all these euphemisms from the past, like, you know, women weaken legs and all that kind of stuff. And these were fighters would say, you know, what is it, pull up your socks and knock that guy's jock off, or women weaken legs, or you're going to eat thunder, and you're going to crap lightning. These are old terms from the 20s. Mm-hmm. So I would go back and I'd try to, you know, rework them, because that's where Mickey's brain was.
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18: Fourth quarter to stun Michigan 2014. Drake Lindsey found Darius Taylor from 3 yards out to put the Gophers up for good.
19: Here is Lindsey rolling right, throws Taylor, touchdown! Out of the backfield, Gophers have the lead. Taylor's first receiving touchdown this season, his fifth total touchdown.
18: Mike Grimm on Learfield, Bryce Underwood of Michigan, 10 for 21 for 101, two interceptions. First Minnesota home win over Michigan in 49 years. Mizzou leading undefeated Florida 27-10 third quarter. It's Ohio State 17, Iowa 6 in the third, Tennessee 17, Auburn 7 also in the third. It's on ESPN Radio.
14: Hey, it's Rochelle Smallman, and coming up Monday, even though the Falcons and Saints are both 1-2, I'll tell you why the winner of this game will set themselves up for a playoff run. It's on Sportsman, like 6 a.m. Eastern, right here on ESPN.

0: every player you can make an argument, decent value contracts, I guess, ish.
1: You know, Quentin Grimes is certainly a three. The D, he's got a reputation for being a good defender. The Dallas coaches did not share that opinion. Yeah, I'll just be real honest with you. They felt like he was pretty overrated defensively. He needs to prove that wrong in the Lakers or with the Lakers. And the things you need to surround Luka with are another legitimate playmaker. Boom. They've got Austin Reeves. They've got great chemistry. Check.
2: Yeah, he was already there, just for the record.
1: Right. A rim-protecting, rim-running big man. That's why they went out and got Walker Kessler. I'll give that a check. I will also say Kessler needs to be a much better screener than he had been in Utah. Like, he needs to focus on that aspect of the job. That's going to be awfully important. And I still think he needs to improve defensively. He's a great shot blocker. Can you be a great defensive anchor? There's a difference. He needs to be a great defensive anchor. Length, athleticism, and shooting. You can argue they got the shooting part. This is not a team that has length and athleticism on the wings. And how they're going to get it at this point, I don't know. Who's their best on-ball defender?
0: I mean, Matisse Thybulle could, you know, theoretically.
1: You're right. They got but he's
0: Zaire Williams.
2: They're hoping for these minimum signings to help. How does hoping for minimum signings to help work? I mean, you know, it's sometimes.
1: I think that was a good swing for them because he is a really good defender. The problem is the problems that he solves on the defensive end is he creating more problems on the offensive end. Because let's be honest, you're playing 4-on-5 offensively and teams don't guard him.
0: Yeah, I mean, at the risk of triggering the Brian Windhorst, Jonathan Kuminga clock, I mean, they went after Kuminga hard this summer, which told you they know how, you know, thin they were at the power forward position, right? They made the same pitch that the Timberwolves did, like, come please be the starting power forward. So they're going to have to try to patch it without him with what I mentioned, Zaire Williams, Matisse Thybulle.
2: How did you feel about Kuminga's explanation for choosing Minnesota over the Lakers?
0: Jonathan Kuminga, I know him pretty well. Like, he's just like extremely diplomatic. I didn't take anything from his press conference with any type of real substance to it. I know he said the winning culture thing, but that was just like the boilerplate like term that he got to the next question with, if I'm being honest.
2: I understand. Honestly, you know, he had talked to the Bulls. The Bulls didn't have the money to offer him. Didn't have the money to offer him the $6 million that he got in Minnesota. They would have had to pay him less, I'm pretty sure. People keep talking about the Lakers and Wolves, but from what I understand, the Bulls were right there. Like, he could have gone to the Bulls.
0: Portland came in late too.
2: Portland, that's right.
0: Yeah.
2: Yeah. Mm-hmm. Anyway,
0: but we can talk about him on another podcast. Conversation.
1: More Kuminga content coming soon.
2: Subscribe.
0: You know who feels more on the clock than anybody in Lakerland right now, to me, is Pelinka. You know, obviously you have the ownership situation that continues to shift and evolve. So you just wonder, you know, who new ownership will want, you know, long-term leading the team. But also he threw out a bunch of what you would seem like desperation type contracts this summer. I'm looking at him. Kessler Edwards, 4-129 player option. Mamusvili,
1: Kessler Edwards, Walker Kessler.
2: Boy, if
1: Walker
2: he had Kessler. Signed Kessler Edwards to that contract, he would have been fired. No offense to Kessler Edwards.
0: Mamusvili, 452 player option, Quentin Grimes 460 player option, Sexton 219 player option, Reeves 4184 player option. That is just monstrous long-term money.
2: Maybe it's just because he's a former agent, but the player option, somebody's going to stop giving out player options. The team that stops handing out player options on every contract is going to benefit. Somebody at some point will remember that, but I'll move on.
1: And the role players getting four-year deals is really interesting because that absolutely bucks the trend. Like, you're not seeing a lot of guys that are not star-caliber players getting four-year deals.
2: Four-year deals with player options.
1: Yeah, and again, the Sexton thing, I just didn't get that one, to be honest with you. And Like, I see Sexton. I think there's teams where he would fit. I just, the Lakers did need more, you know, creation.
2: All the role players on their whole roster, okay? If they all had 1 year less on their contracts, you would look at them completely differently. I know that's a big if, but like if Jared Vanderbilt didn't have the player option and he was just an expiring $12 million contract, that's something you could do something with. If Colin Sexton just had the 1 year $9 million deal, he's hugely incentivized to play well this year. And Vanderbilt and Sexton together are $21 million. You know, if Grimes is on a 3 year deal instead of four, if Mamu's on a 3 year deal instead of, now look, they got to win, you know, they're in some cases negotiating against other teams that, you know, they got to try to win. But I'm just saying, like, it's like every guy on their contract, every guy that they signed this year, and Vanderbilt was signed a couple years ago, but still signed by Pelinka. Every contract is a year too long. The only guy whose contract I wish was a year longer is Lucas.
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0: pad. And like, look, he has some, there are things Luka does very well defensively. People don't want to hear it, but the Mavericks, you know, the year they went to the finals, the final quarter of that year, they were the number one defense in the league. The year they went to the West Finals, they were seventh in the league in defense. Like Luka, as an off-ball defender when he's locked in, can be very good because he's strong, because he rebounds.
1: His defensive performance his last full year in Dallas was excellent. And unfortunately, that has set the standard for what you expect from him, and he has not equaled that.
0: Well, and he's, you know, he's got, although the Lakers have overachieved what you thought they'd be defensively, you know, he's got really good hands, he's got really good instincts.
1: Hey, we talk about crediting J.J. Redick. The Lakers improved, maybe not exactly, but the Lakers improved month by month defensively. One of the big reasons why they got to 53 wins was that they got better and better and better as the season went along, and J.J. like built in some zones that created some things. Like, the Lakers were a competent defensive team by the end of the season.
2: True, but part of that issue was you had Marcus. That issue now is no more Marcus Smart, no more Rui Hachimura, no more LeBron. You know, so many.
0: I'm not sure LeBron was helping too much on the defensive end.
2: By the time he was playing, like, you know, remember he like had to, when he throttled back some of the offense, like he was still having like bursts of defense, I think. And the brains are always there. The brains are always there.
1: When you talk to scouts, they say if LeBron plays the role in Philly that he played in with the Lakers last year, that Philly will thrive with him playing that role. If that's the role he's willing to keep playing in Philly.
2: I would just say the last thing I wanted to say on the Lakers was Doncic and Reeves played. This is the case for them to be at least a really good regular season team. They played 41 games together last year, 30-11 in those 41 games, 118.5 offensive rating in their 1,092 minutes when they're on the floor together.
1: I absolutely think the Lakers are going to get a lot of regular season wins. I think there will be, I think Reeves and Doncic will be, that's a powerhouse duo, at least in the regular season.
0: If it's 50 something, then I think Luka will have a legitimate MVP case.
1: Agree. Absolutely. There's, you know, if he stays healthy, the numbers he's going to put up and the games that I think the Lakers are going to win, I think he will be a strong MVP candidate. And by the way, he should be at this point. Like, it's, you know, last year the injury derailed him. Are the Warriors, Slater, are the Warriors good enough to finish second in the Pacific Division this year?
0: Can you damn the Warriors with some faint praise?
2: I was going to say, by process of elimination.
1: Well, I mean, you're talking about the Clippers, Suns, and Kings. Are the
2: Yeah. Should we build out the best case, worst case Warriors? I mean, I think we know the worst case, like old guys are hurt, blah, blah, blah. But best case is Kristaps Porzingis plays, what, 50, 60 games? He really does a lot for them that they haven't had. The 7-footer who can rim protect and can shoot the three, spread the floor the way they need the floor spread from the five position, particularly with Draymond out there. So you just get a healthier than expected Kristaps Porzingis season. Jimmy Butler, we'll see where he's at in his rehab. He's going to be just doing individual stuff when camp opens. But, you know, you're talking maybe January, February. Can you get 35-ish Jimmy Butler games down the stretch? We can get into their trade, you know, possibilities where they could jolt their team at some point in the middle of the season. I think, you know, I'm already hearing very good reports about Yaxel behind the scenes on some of these like pickup games and some of the stuff, like 24-year-old. He's turning 24 this month. Like, he should be mid-prime ready. But everything about him,
1: why wouldn't the oldest team in the league draft the oldest rookie? Come on. That's
2: So if he's 32 minutes of like high production, 6'9" wing, it's like, man, that's really something that they needed.
0: Yaxel is significantly older than Jalen Duren, who one of the big stories of the summer has been Jalen Duren in an all-out brawl with the Pistons on his second contract.
2: Yeah, look, he's older than Kuminga. He's older than Pajemski. He's older than a lot of these guys we've known for the Warriors forever. But to the point of, if we're building out the best case, like, boom, there's like an injection of 32 minutes per night, should play a lot of games.
0: And by the way, like, we've focused so much on these top four guys in the rookie of the year discussion. Yaxel might be a sleeper.
2: Opportunity is there. Steve Kerr openly is talking about, like, you know, he's used the start word, which surprised me. And Yaxel has used it himself, because as you can see, he certainly believes he's going to step in.
1: Yes, I was going to say, yes. Yaxel, what I know about him, he's not afraid to call
2: some of his quotes this summer, I believe he says at minimum he should average 14-5-3. Somebody asked him about Dylan Brooks, and he says, I believe the quote is, I'm giving him belt.
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14: I'm Dave Mager. Brutally hot for game one of the NLDS in L.A. No problem for Teoscar Hernandez with one on in the fourth.
15: Swinging a high fly ball that's going to be deep to left. Hernandez got it.
14: Dave O'Brien, ESPN Radio, Kyle Tucker, and Max Muncy adding home runs. Tarek Skubal went through six innings, two-hit, one-run ball. He's done for the day. Dodgers lead Atlanta 5-1 in the eighth. Five White Sox pitchers combine on a three-hit shutout at Cleveland. Chicago wins 3-0. All playoff games on many ESPN Radio affiliates and the ESPN app. College football, Mizzou blowing out previously undefeated Florida. It's 44-10 now in the fourth quarter. Jamal Roberts, 21 carries for 203 and three scores, including an 80-yarder moments ago. Jeremiah Smith, 10 catches for 188 today, two touchdowns. He's over 800 yards in just five games with nine touchdowns. 9:30 remaining, Ohio State 31, Iowa 14. Post game all day in Knoxville, DeShaun Bishop put Tennessee up by 10 over Auburn in the third.
16: Hand off Bishop, breaks a tackle 40, free space 30, he may go, 20, 10, touchdown, 44-yard touchdown run for DeShaun Bishop.
14: 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Third quarter, South Carolina 20, Kentucky 17. Houston came back to beat UCF 27-17.
17: Hey, it's Michelle Smallman, and coming up Monday, even though the Falcons and Saints are both 1-2, I'll tell you why the winner of this game will set themselves up for a playoff run. 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

0: He's their second highest paid player, and he can opt out of his contract at the end of the year. Did you think he's going to be happy about
1: 36.2 million this year, 36 million next year?
0: But it's a player option.
1: He's interesting because I've been at two incredible playoff games by him in the last, like, what, 15 months, which was, you know, McMahon, you might have been at least one of them, but game two, Rockets, Warriors on that, remember that seven game war of a first round series? He had like 38. But I will also say the rest of the series, he, I think, was like, you know, basically shot sub 30%, and the Warriors were happy at times when he was on the floor.
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5: Back to school season means backpacks, schedules, and busy mornings. But there's one thing a lot of families forget to plan for. What happens when school germs start spreading and someone gets sick? Joining us now is Dr. Peter McCullough with some smart ways to be prepared before the school year begins. So, Doctor, back to school is exciting, but it also seems to be the time of year that families start getting sick again. Why does this season hit so many households?
6: Because people miss an opportunity, and that is to use nasal sprays and throat sprays twice a day preventively. 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
5: What are some of the most common health issues that families run into once the school season does start?
6: The kids are back in school, they're coughing, they're sneezing, and they clearly spread viruses and other illnesses. 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
6: 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We can use oral antivirals and antibiotics at home under the guidance of doctors through the guidebook and on telemedicine.
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0: But then you go to the play-in last year. Jalen Green barely played last year. I think he only played 32 regular season games. Remember, he had like some really bad recurring hamstring issues.
1: Yeah, hamstrings.
0: Yeah, but play-in game, 35 against Phoenix in the first play-in game. And then I was there the night that they, you know, this is the night that Steve Kerr, Draymond Green, and Steph Curry basically looked like they were having their goodbye moment over there on the sidelines.
1: Yeah, I didn't know
0: that was delivered by Jalen Green in that game. 36 points, 8 of 14 from 3, 14 of 20 in that game. They could not guard him. So there's still something there, and I feel like we just, like, he wasn't around much last year. But then McMahon, I know you covered the first round series where they played the Thunder, and it was, you know, what were his shooting splits in that series?
2: I mean, he averaged 22, but

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15: I'm Artie Hausberger. The Dodgers have just held off the Braves after going up 5-1 with a couple of homers in the sixth. LA just beat Atlanta 5-3. Munetaka Murakami hit a two-run homer. Five Chicago pitchers combined for a three-hitter. The White Sox beat the Guardians 3-0. Game one of their AL division series. Chicago manager Will Venable on the Murakami blast.

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13: I'm Marty Hausberger. The Dodgers get a strong outing from Tarek Skubal and played long ball twice in the sixth to beat Atlanta 5-3, game one of their division series. Skubal goes six, surrendering a run and two hits, striking out seven. Right now, the Rays and Yankees no score in the bottom of the third. Chicago went with a bullpen game today against Cleveland, game one of their ALDS, and it worked. Five Chicago pitchers combined for a three-hit shutout. Sox manager Will Venable after Chicago's 3-0 win. Munetaka Murakami hit a two-run homer to propel Chicago. Coming off a big win against fourth-ranked Ole Miss, Florida came back to earth today in Missouri.

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2: Back to school season means backpacks, schedules, and busy mornings. But there's one thing a lot of families forget to plan for. What happens when the school germ starts spreading and someone gets sick? Joining us now is Dr. Peter McCullough with some smart ways to be prepared before the school year begins. So, Doctor, back to school is exciting, but it also seems to be the time of year that families start getting sick again. Why does this season hit so many households?
3: Because people miss an opportunity, and that is to use nasal sprays and throat sprays twice a day preventively. These have been shown to reduce the common cold, flu, RSV, and other viral infections, but it has to be done twice a day on a regular basis.
2: What are some of the most common health issues that families run into once the school season does start?
3: The kids are back in school, they're coughing, they're sneezing, and they clearly spread viruses and other illnesses. 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
3: For sure. 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
6: Sylvester Stallone here on the Rich Eisen Show. The Steps, a memoir, is available wherever you get your books. And, you know, I cover the NFL draft for the NFL Network, and that the draft 1 year in Philadelphia, the draft hall was a makeshift draft hall on the steps of that Philadelphia Art Museum.
7: Oh, really?
6: And, yeah, and off to the side was the they had to remove the statue for just a few days, and they moved the statue to the side of the stage. And the number of people that were lined up to take a photograph with that statue rather than the actual NFL draft stage in the Ben Franklin, parkway that was behind it. It's amazing, And so it's an indelible film that you made and that you're obviously, chronicling your lead up to it. But when was the first time you started putting pen to paper about Rocky Balboa, Sylvester?
7: I had written probably about 10 screenplays that were pretty mediocre. But again, it's a skill set that takes a lot of work, and it's all about reduction. In other words, you take a sentence that's 25 words. Mm-hmm. Anyone can do that. That's just typing, and then you reduce it to 10. And those 10 words got to make sense with the next 10 words. It becomes kind of like literary math. All the words have to add up to telling the story. Well, that takes a lot of practice. So when I went to California, I finally figured I couldn't stay in New York anymore. I pretty much bombed out as much as I could. And I made a couple of dollars doing Lords of Flatbush, and bought a car, went to California, and then I found a place in the valley. It was really rough, and for like

0: $150 a week. And that's when I said, I got to keep writing. You have to constantly keep going to the gym with the brain. Otherwise, it'll become dormant. So my whole philosophy was I could not have any social life. You couldn't have that and have absolute 100% discipline, dedication to the fight that's coming up. It's kind of like with Marvin Hagler, we go to the mountains to train as opposed to training in Vegas and then going to a casino. It was absolute isolation. Well, so I wrote the screenplay Paradise Alley, which is pretty good, but I was so broke, I optioned it. I gave it away for $100. And I felt as though, God, there's this one producer that showed a little spark of interest. I said, I got to do something. A lot of people think that it was based on Chuck Wepner. It wasn't. I always was fascinated with Rocky Marciano because we're like exactly the same size. So it was feasible that a guy like me could, inhabit that kind of character. But nobody knew Rocky Marciano because that was the 50s. And right then, the Wepner fight came on, and I used that. I went to the producers. I said, see, this is actually feasible that a nobody, a bum, could go the distance with the greatest. I want to write the screenplay. They said, yeah, sure, whatever. And I went back there, and I literally I said, God, please, man, do something. Like, give it to me. And I didn't stop for 72 hours writing it longhand. First draft wasn't very good, but it was at least it was there. Rocky was not a very savory guy. And then I added Adrian and the love. And actually, he wasn't even a boxer. I added that. And then we now had Apollo Creed and Mickey and all these other characters that inhabited the story that gave it life and relatability. And that's when the journey really started about, do you sell out? Do you stay true to it or do you sell out? Because you know, you're never going to have this opportunity again. You literally wrote a story that no one would ever give you. You're never going to come across it. It's designed for all your assets and cover all your flaws. It's like made for me. So when the price got up to this absurd amount, and I needed the money badly. It was, pregnant wife and can't even afford a dog and like $80 left. And I was dreading that they were going to say, we're done. We don't want you anywhere. Deal's off. Then I was in big, big trouble. But I knew and I told my wife, I said, if I sell this, we'll have some money, but you'll have a broken husband. I will never be able to forgive myself for not going the distance, at least trying. I've been doing this for 6 years. I got to ride it out because I'm never going to have this opportunity again. And then good fortune struck.
1: Sure did, man. And before we get to the Oscar night, which is the end of your book here, which scene are you most proud of from Rocky? Whether it's one you acted in or one you wrote? And obviously you wrote it all, but which one?
0: Oh, that's a good question. There's two of them. The most pivotal scene is the one I wrote about in the book that it was canceled. I said, we have to do this scene. This is the key to the whole movie. And they go, now we have no time. We're, quote, pulling the plug. And I always thought that was a euphemism for a joke. No, they pulled the plug. So all the lights went out, and this really, we're down in the Bowery, and Rocky's little den there. It was horrible, and it's the first time I actually lost my composure. And I went to the producer. I said, "You got to let me have one take, please. I'm begging you, one take, because this is the take, and I've never heard this before, where a man knows he's going to get terribly punished." He's going to get beaten. He knows he cannot win. But his interpretation of what victory is so personal that that in itself is a victory and a championship. And he goes, okay, you got one take. So they put the lights back on, and the camera starts to move, and I'm getting nervous because it's a long scene. If I stumble, they're going to pull the plug, and we got to go. But that's the scene when Rocky says, I can't win. He's better than me. I've been out walking around. I can't win. And she says, which is perfect, not you can do it, Rocky, or just try your best. She goes, what are we going to do? I go, I don't know, but it doesn't really matter if he opens my head. And then Rocky lays out for the first time that it's not about the victory that other people see. We all have our own goal that we consider a world championship. And that was something that everyone could relate to, because I'm going to lose, but it's how I lose that's important. And I felt that was the key scene. So the next day, the producers come out of the screening room and go, whoa, that's the most important scene. I go, yeah, I know. I told you, that's the whole plot. And so that's it. And the other scene was when Mickey comes up to the apartment. Nobody wanted to know me. I was a pariah. I was a loser. And then he wants to get involved because he sees an opportunity to try to salvage some of his life on Rocky's back. But he was never there when I needed him. And it said venting. And what I loved about that scene, he couldn't do it to the old man's face. He just didn't have that cool streak. But he just rambled on and rambled on. And that was very biographical from my own life. And what was so funny was just, so that thing really took it out of me. And the sound man goes, were we rolling? What? He goes, well, just do it again. I go, let me tell you about a fact of life. You cannot ad lib. An ad lib is a one off. You know what I mean? So you have to go down and dig something else out. And I was, oh man, I was so exhausted, because if you saw that scene, it's one of those, You pull out all the stops. But luckily, that character was such a blessing for me, and I felt so much for that character of Mickey Burgess Meredith, his brilliant energy, that it came out very, very well. And I thought that was the real, that was such an act of forgiveness. Mm. It's almost like a father and son coming back. I forgive you for ignoring me and like degrading me my whole life. Now I love you. Let's do it together. So that scene was to me very, very, very valuable for the continuity and the soul.
1: I love it. Love it. And last one for you on this here. You're going to eat lightning and you're going to crap thunder. Is that your writing or is that Burgess Meredith ad-libbing?
0: That's me.
1: Where'd that come from? You heard it somewhere, or you just...
0: No, it's an old, I try to go for all these euphemisms from the past, like, women weaken legs and all that kind of stuff. And these were fighters would say, what is it? Pull up your socks and knock that guy's jock off, or women weaken legs, or you're going to eat thunder, and you're going to crap lightning and crap lightning. These are old terms from the 20s. Mm-hmm. So I would go back and I'd try to, rework them, because that's where Mickey's brain was.
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16: It's a perfect autumn night for baseball in Milwaukee as the Brewers and the San Diego Padres get going in Game 1 of the Division Series from American Family Field. Hi again, everybody. Jeff Levering with you alongside Lane Grindle, Josh Maurer, and our producer and engineer is Kent Sommerfeld. Everybody, welcome to the playoffs. For the Brewers, a season and a mission that began late February in Arizona. 8 months and a franchise record 103 regular season wins later, and the 2026 Brewers have a date with the Padres in this division series. Both teams are hot. Both teams went 18-6 in September, and both franchises are starving for that first World Series championship. Tonight, the Brewers put their brightest star in Jacob Mizorowski on center stage in Game 1. Veteran Robbie Ray makes a start for San Diego. This is what we have all waited for. October baseball. And the road to the crown runs through Milwaukee. So, folks, buckle up and enjoy the ride. We're all...
17: 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I love creating them. I love following them. And I love enforcing them. 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Hi, this is Jesse Nelson. Many know me as the Hall Monitor at ESPN Madison, and that's because I love rules. I love creating them. I love following them. And I love enforcing them. And as Madison's home of the Milwaukee Bucks and Milwaukee